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2: Washington is responding after a judge yesterday put a halt to President Trump's plans to build a $400 million ballroom at the White House, instead saying he has to get congressional approval for that project. Republican Senator John Kennedy says the ballroom is crucial for the president's security.
3: I mean, the security will be much better there than, for example, the ballroom at the Washington Hilton.
2: But Democratic Senator Peter Welch says,
4: what you have is a president who is overreaching well beyond the authority of the executive. But unfortunately, unless we get Republicans to stand up for the legislative branch, he's going to get away with it.
2: Trump says he will appeal that case to the Supreme Court. Three people are recovering in a Michigan hospital after they were rescued following a multi-day search.
5: The family of three was tubing on the Muskegon River in western Michigan. They were reported missing Tuesday and were found Friday, about 7 miles away in a heavily wooded area.
6: They're dehydrated. They've been out in the wilderness, mosquitoes and all the elements.
5: State Police Lieutenant Pat Agumma praised the multi-agency search.
6: One of my first times that I've seen a rescue mission like this go, and tremendous.
5: One key was searchers being able to track the 9-year-old child's footprints. Brian Clark, ABC News.
2: And Verizon now says it's fixed an issue that was affecting its cell phone service. The company says if you're still having issues, to restart your device. I'm Mike Dubosky, ABC News.
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5: ABC News, I'm Mike Dubusky. Dangerous wildfire conditions in Canada, with British Columbia now under a provincial state of emergency. Fires burning stateside as well, including around Spokane, Washington, and in Utah, where a fire helicopter went down yesterday, killing two people. Deanna Younger, a public information officer, talking about the resources being used in that firefight.
6: We have 632 people. That includes nine crews, seven helicopters, 23 engines, 9 dozers, and 9 water tenders.
5: Residents of Puerto Rico are now being told to ration their water as the U.S. territory deals with severe drought conditions. And Iranian and Omani officials now say they're getting close to an agreement that would allow some shipping traffic through the Strait of Hormuz, though critics say the deal sets up the possibility for Tehran to start collecting tolls. This is ABC News.
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3: ABC News, I'm Mike Dubusky. Fire officials in Utah say they still can't access the site of that deadly helicopter crash yesterday on account of the fire the crash sparked in the area. That helicopter was already fighting a major wildfire in the region when it went down. The FAA and the NTSB says they'll investigate. The search continues for that upstate New York man accused of killing his father and setting fire to his home. And now 32-year-old Thomas Ryan's sister is speaking out.
4: She says her brother has had lifelong mental health issues and had stopped taking his medication.
5: If you're a family that's going through this and you fear this, advocate as loud as you can because your worst fear could come true. I'm living it.
4: State police say if you see him or that gray Prius, do not approach. Call 911.
3: ABC's Ike Ajachi. And early this morning, the Senate voted to confirm Todd Blanche as the new attorney general. This is ABC News.
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0: All right, stay right there. We're going to get to Doonesbury, Gary Trudeau. Quick story about Gary Trudeau. My sister's visiting me from out of town, and I told her that I had this book on tonight about Gary Trudeau. A gentleman wrote a book about Gary Trudeau and Doonesbury. And she said, Gary Trudeau spoke at my graduation back in 1980. I was there when Gary Trudeau spoke at her college graduation in 1980. And I said to her, I said, I guess I was 13 at the time. I said, I have no recollect of anything that Gary Trudeau said. And she said, I don't either. Her own graduation, she has no recollection of what Gary Trudeau said. Then I thought back to my own college graduation. Mike Rorko of the Chicago Tribune spoke at my graduation. What would that have been? 1990. So it was 10 years later, 1990. And if you gave me $1 million right now, I couldn't tell you one thing Mike Rorko said at my college graduation. I don't know. You're so caught up in the moment. Do you even listen to what the... I don't know. I wish I did. I wish there was a tape. I wish I'd go back and listen to what the man said. I'd be really curious to see what he said at my own college graduation. Stay right there. An unbelievable story, an American story of Gary Trudeau and the creator behind Doonesbury. We'll do that next on America at Night.
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2: He was considered bigger than Jimmy Kimmel, bigger than David Letterman. He was Gary Trudeau, and he was in hundreds and hundreds of newspapers, and he wrote the cartoon and the comic strip Doonesbury, and there's a new book out. Joshua Kendall is the author, and he's our guest. Trudeau and Doonesbury, a biography, the cartoonist who turned the news into art. Joshua, let's go all the way back to the beginning, because it's a fascinating story. Gary Trudeau shows up on the campus of Yale University, and what happens? How does this all start?
3: Yeah, it's funny, because Gary's very first publication in the Yale Daily

0: We are Red Eye Radio, and he's Eric Cronin. I'm Gary McNamara. Coming up on the bottom of the hour, Iran, the president yesterday speaking in Vegas. And again, it's blah, blah, blah, blah, blah, blah, blah. Sorry, but that's what it is.
1: Yeah.
0: Right now, you've got more every single day. As we said, there is no doubt in our minds that you can see it if you pay attention to social media, if you pay attention to who supports this president, who's been major supporters of this president on Iran. He's lost his base on Iran.
1: Yeah, yeah.
0: And boy, do you, he's saying one thing, they're saying another thing. The deal is close, could be signed by Wednesday. Iran saying, nah, we're going to keep our nuclear weapons. Well, we'll have some kind of deal on Hormuz. What are you talking about?
1: Yeah.
0: It's about nuclear weapons, isn't it? Plus, we'll get to what we were talking about, something I want to share with you that we did yesterday, all coming up.
2: Hi, I'm Vince Galanese, host of The Vince Show and Vince Podcast. It's a show with an obsessive focus on what's good for America. I'll give you the truth beneath the headlines of all of the nation's top stories, and I'll bring attention to the stories the legacy media want you to ignore. We feature newsmaking interviews with the top guests on the planet. I'll ask the questions you can only dream of other interviewers asking. And of course, I'll take your calls from sea to shining

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1: Aviation program, AMP program, which is airframe and power plant. We're reaching out to Charleston Southern, who has an excellent program over there. We're reaching out to Boeing for assistance, because these are all of the institutions that will benefit from our program at Baptist Hill.
2: Yeah, and so there has been some progress made, hasn't there?
1: Oh, yes. Yeah. Listen, we have recently, late as July 8th, we're proud to say that we graduated 14 students from our ground school. Our ground school is, I'm very proud of them.
2: Yeah.
1: You can equate it to going out to get your driver's permit. We take these students through this class, and at the end of this class, they all have to take an FAA certification exam. Passing that exam allows those students, when they are deemed to be ready by an instructor, it allows those students to then start to fly by themselves.
2: Yeah.
1: You know, and listen, we had 14 of the greatest kids you could ever want in a class. They came from as far as Cane Bay, Mount's Corner, Mount Pleasant, James Island, Hollywood.
2: Yeah.
1: We put no limits. If a child is interested in aviation, we are there to stoke that interest and to help them to exceed in their endeavor. So we put no limitations on where this child comes from.
2: So they passed.
1: Yes, these children were absolutely terrific. They came to school in the morning prepared. We had class from 9 to 2. Listen, they were the greatest. And I tell you what, I was proud to be an instructor of theirs, and I look forward to it. We've already been requested to make this an annual thing.
2: Yeah.
1: And, but this goes along with our, monthly endeavors at Baptist Hill. We fly with the, Tuskegee Airmen and the Young Eagles out of Walterboro on the second weekend of the month. And we fly with the Low Country Aviation Academy on the fourth weekend of the month. And just to give notice, this endeavor was partnered by the Low Country Aviation Academy. So we want to really thank them for all of their support. And just a disclosure, I am a board member of the Low Country Aviation Academy, proudly serving with the president, Lieutenant Colonel retired Lonnie Ford.
2: That's pretty exciting. So these students some kids like to be challenged, and I would think that this course would definitely challenge them, but
1: indeed it does.
2: Do they has it really whet their appetite to go even further in this endeavor? And you know,
1: well, I'll tell you what, one of the gentlemen in the class, he has been in aviation. He actually went to take his solo flight right after class ended. We have others that are starting to fly. As a matter of fact, the young lady, I won't give her full name, her last name is Latson, from Baptist Hill. She will start flying as early as this weekend or next week. And she will be flying, she's 15 years old,
2: and she will
1: be flying towards her official FAA pilot's license.
2: And she's 15?
1: Very proud of her.
2: 15?
1: She is 15 years old. She'll start to fly. And I believe she turns 16 in another couple of months. At 16, once she has enough hours and has obtained the proper proficiency, she can actually solo. She can actually start flying by herself. And at age 17, she can take the test for her official FAA private pilot's license. I am totally proud of this young lady, and I tell you what, hopefully she'll serve as an example to other students at Baptist Hill.
2: Has she expressed anything about what she would like to do in the field, maybe of aviation?
1: Absolutely. Or this young lady hopes to be an airline pilot at some point in her life. She is definitely on a good start. I hope that with the partnership that we're trying

0: Forrester with Charleston Southern University, mm-hmm. that after completing her education at Baptist Hill, that perhaps she can go to Charleston Southern and pick up, because at Charleston Southern, she can then move on to other certifications that's required, such as instrument rating, commercial pilot rating, and so forth. After obtaining all of those ratings, at 1,500 hours, you can usually move on to the small regional jetlines and work your way up. But she is definitely on a good path. She's on a good start, and we are there to support her in any way that we can. Oh. And remember, all of this flying that's being done is at no cost to the student. So mm-hmm. we are definitely always in a fundraising frame of mind. This program per student is probably running somewhere around $15,000.
1: Yeah, yeah. You're just joining us, we're talking to Michael Smith. He is a graduate of Baptist Hill High School. He's gotten involved in a career with aviation. He's come back to his high school thinking, this has been a great thing for me. I want to share this with students and maybe get their enthusiasm up for considering a livelihood in aviation. Is this something that on the surface students might think, oh, this is a guy thing and not a girl thing? Or does it matter?
0: You know what? At this point in time, Sherry, women are the most sought after applicants for pilots in the industry.
1: Really?
0: Women are at this point. Yes, they are. And they are coming on strong. You know, there's been a lot of, how can I put it, sexist attitudes in the industry for years.
1: But sure. A lot of things.
0: Yes, yeah. Absolutely. Sure. Absolutely. It just goes to show, and students, listen to me. Don't ever let anybody tell you what you cannot do. If you have a passion and the desire and the true grit, you can do anything you want.
1: It's good that they are told that and that get reinforced, because they are at the age where you can be real susceptible to what somebody says or how somebody looks at you. And they can think, you know,
0: why
1: you don't think I can do this? I'm all for, you know, just got to get away from the naysayers and do what you're called to do. And if this program speaks to you, by all means, they've got to pursue it.
0: This program is still in its infancy, but
1: sure.
0: We have made great strides.
1: Mm-hmm.
0: With the support of the community, matter of fact, every time I come to South Carolina, which is usually 2-3 times a month, as a matter of fact, I'll be there again tomorrow night, and I'll be there for a month straight doing fundraising and whatnot for this program.
1: Yeah.
0: We are so pleased of the participation and support that we're getting from the locals. We still need a lot, Sherry,
1: mm-hmm.
0: but I think our determination and the support of the community will get us there. I really do. And listen, the LCAA, let me mention something about them. These guys have been around for a while. I have just lately been made a member of the board, but this is a chartered nonprofit organization that provides instructional flight training. And, you know, they're in association with private corporations and contributors. And what we strive to do is to provide a safe environment for kids 15 to 21 to pursue a private pilot's license and mm-hmm. career. So I encourage everyone to look that up, the LCAA, Low Country Aviation Academy. Perhaps you would want to become part of it if you have children of that age, or if nothing else, perhaps donate to it, so we can continue this work with the young children of our area.
1: Absolutely. You know, I would think, like I've heard people who are in business and they're younger people, but they've gotten their MBA and so they're trying to make it in business. They don't like golf, but they've bought some clubs because they figure, having this interest may come in handy, you know, if people discuss things on the golf course or, hey, let's go hit a bucket of balls or whatever, you know. And I'm thinking, though, that if someone were to pursue aviation training and getting a pilot's license, even let's just say you don't even throw yourself into anything aviation connected, but you want to fly and you have a license. I would think that that would be kind of valuable on a resume, just in general. Oh, you can fly a plane?
0: Well, no, sure, it would be, because it shows, first of all, that this person can take on a task and stick with it.
1: Yeah.
0: Aviation, and I'm going to tell anyone, if it was totally easy, everybody would do it. It's not totally easy. It demands a lot of you.
1: Mm-hmm.
0: I personally remember nights of studying until 3-4 in the morning and having to be on the airfield at 6. Some things come easier to some folks than it does others. But I will say this, even if you don't plan to go into a professional career, just having a private pilot's license for your own enjoyment. Personally, I have several certificates. One of them, Sherry, is I am a float plane certified. So I sometimes take the wife and we'll go out and fly out on the lake, land, have a picnic, and come back. there's all kinds of enjoyment,
1: yeah,
0: that's possible for you up there. It doesn't all have to be business. Pleasure is also a great, great factor in
1: this. Yeah, but, you know, if I were looking at a resume and I would think, oh, you have a pilot's license. Well, that's kind of interesting. I would think it would make one stand out a little bit more.
0: Oh, it does. No doubt. You know, in the United States alone, there are 1.9% of all pilots in the United States are black. 1.9% only. And out of that 1.9%, there's about 0.03% that are female. There's a lot of opportunity here.
1: Yeah.
0: Right now, the aerospace industry is going through a major turnaround. When you look at Boeing, what Boeing is doing right now with their production line, they're not building that additional plant in Charleston just for the sake of looking at it. They're upping their production massively. Airbus, Boeing's competitor over in France, they're doing the same thing. There's a great need for additional airplanes. And with those airplanes, there's even a greater need for pilots. So listen, young folks that's thinking about that today, in the next 3, 4, 5 years, there's going to be such a great demand that you have honestly got a blank check that you can write for yourself.
1: Yeah. Oh, yeah. What have the parents of these 15, I think you said 15, 14 students, have you talked to the parents or heard feedback from them about, wow, you know, this, he really likes this or she really likes this?
0: Well, I'll tell you, I'll give you a perfect example. The young Miss Ladson from Baptist Hill,
1: mm-hmm,
0: both her mother and father came by the school. I had the pleasure of speaking with them, and they are as or not more excited about this than their child is. And that goes so far, because I'm going to tell you, you need 100% participation and commitment from the parents in order for this to succeed.
1: Mm-hmm.
0: You have to have that. Matter of fact, at Baptist Hill Aviation Program, we actually have a contract that we sign with the student and with the parents. So the three of us enter into contract with one another to do our part to make sure that this endeavor succeeds. And you have to have that. But, you know, listen, even if we have to go the extra mile to help out, for example, we had a student whose parents, the school's over with that too, the parents could not get there to pick him up until 4:00. And this would have been the factor of him attending or not attending. We actually volunteered to stay. An instructor would actually stay with him until that parent came by to pick him up.
1: Wow.
0: This is the kind of dedication that we would like to put forward. And if we do this, we like to see the parents do that. This child was, and this was one of our best students. So it would have been a shame for him not to have been there.
1: Yeah.
0: But we need that. We need the parents' involvement. We need the school. We need the community involvement. And we are asking for that.
1: My guest is Michael Smith. If you've been listening, thinking, what is this all about? Flying where? Flying right here. Michael Smith, he was local. He's local a few times a year. He comes back and visits the Lowcountry, but he has still a fondness in his heart for his high school and wants to do something to enhance what students at Baptist Hill are learning. He has introduced aviation interests, and it's been a long, hard road, but it sounds like you're getting some traction, Michael.
0: Yes, we are, and we intend to continue regardless of desired support. Matter of fact, I'll say this right now, I highly, highly encourage and request that the school board take a look at this. I mean, they have been looking at it, mm-hmm. and I'm just hoping that this is the year that they put some finances towards it. It would go so much further if it did. But in the meantime, like I said, we're collecting locally. We have alumnus that's contributing. And matter of fact, doing this at school, we had individuals, and even if they could not contribute money, they contribute lunch. We had lunch for the kids every day.
1: Yeah.
0: And Dodge Store and Red Top was one of the major factors. McDonald's, Jersey Mike's, all of these guys stepped forward and said, "You look here, we can't give you cash, but you know what? We're going to feed these kids." Everybody's chipping in. And when everybody chips in, it makes it so much better. And I just want to thank all of the contributors to that. And again, as soon as the school board has their first meeting, I will be there because I am seeking funds for this program. It is a worthwhile program. They have admitted that. I'm going to be the squeaky wheel of sorts.
1: Yeah.
0: And hopefully we'll get some grease for the kids.
1: Oh,
0: you know?
1: Of course.
0: This is really a good program. I tell you, I wish this was around when I came through.
1: Yeah, this is something that I think that you could only have dreamed about. Well, it took you to bring it to Baptist Hill, for God's sakes.
0: Well, you know what? I think to whom much is given, much is expected.
1: Mm-hmm.
0: I've been given a lot from Baptist Hill, my beginnings. And with what I took from Baptist Hill, I was able to accomplish a few things. And I would like to bring those things back and at least offer them to the current student population. And hopefully, maybe if just one were to seize upon it and make well, then all is good. All is good. I love my school. I know that my school needs help at this point. Baptist Hill, it's not one of the schools that gets the bigger part of the budget. And we're not the school that looks like the college campuses or whatever. But we have good kids. We have a lot of heart. And we expect to go far with those things. And if anyone has anything to offer back to the school, I encourage them to do so.
1: Yeah, yeah. Do you think you'll bring Ms. Ladson or one of your star students with you to the school board when you go and say, tell them how this has helped you? These are your ambassadors.
0: Yes.
1: Yeah.
0: Yeah. You know what? And this was just proposed by the president. Yes, with their mother and father's permission, I think that would be great. Sometimes it takes visualization mm-hmm. to realize where potential lies. And that is a great idea. And the fact that you backed that up, from which someone else has already told me, I know it's a great idea, and we are definitely considering that.
1: Yeah.
0: But, you know, listen, that's one, and she just represents one of the many that could be. And an opportunity, a man once said, all we ask is for an impartial, fair opportunity. And I think given that, these kids will surprise everyone.
1: You know, I'm not the person that thinks everybody has to go get a 4-year degree in college. I think mm-hmm. some college cannot hurt you. But I see more and more, and I hear more and more, that students don't want to be saddled with that kind of debt. The more they can get a jump on life in high school, the better. Like through apprentice programs, HVAC, electrician, woodworking, master carpenter, maybe even aviation pilot. that they can get a jump on things in high school to be a nice springboard into the next phase of life and education. Again, doesn't have to be a 4-year. Maybe it's, yeah, maybe it's a 2-year, an associate's, something. But I think that's what students are kind of looking for. Do you get that feeling?
0: You know, I am absolutely and 100% agreeance with you. Listen, college is not for everyone. I entered the military right out of high school at 17.
1: Mm-hmm.
0: Couldn't afford to go to college at the time or whatever. But I'll tell you what, I did go later on in my career or whatever. But you know what? For example, individual can graduate high school, go to an aviation school, get their certifications, acquire 1,500 hours, and they could probably start with a local regional at 100,000 plus.
1: Yeah.
0: The thing is that college is not for everyone. Later on in life, I found that it was more conducive to what I wanted to do, so I started going and was able to do that. I am actually a past student of Trident Tech, Baptist College before it became Charleston Southern University, and the College of Charleston. So I understand that things take time, but it's always great to have options. And I'm telling you, flying is one of the best options a young person can have. What we do, we take them, first of all, and we give them what we call an introductory flight and see how they feel about it.
1: Yeah.
0: You know, and I'm going to be honest, not for everybody. Some kids come down and never go back up again.
1: Right.
0: But like myself, the first time I flew, I was hooked. And it took me all through my life. I've been in aviation now for, I don't want to give myself away, but I've been in aviation for 51 years, Sherry.
1: Okay. I think we could have been in the same class, actually.
0: Listen, I show it. You don't. I show it, but you don't.
1: You're walking, talking proof that great things can happen. Step out of the comfort zone, and maybe that's not the right for it's just consider other things. And there are a lot of great professions out there. I would think an aviation license would enhance things, and also, as you've, I think, proven it, open the doors to a great livelihood. And that students think they know everything. Some of them really don't. And it's good to kind of, allow someone to broaden your horizon a little bit and at least introduce you to what could be. And I think you can, there's where the magic happens. If we're almost out of time, Michael, if anybody wants to get in touch with you or someone might want to put a little money in your pocket for these students and for the program, is there a place online? Where can people go to find you?
0: Well, ma'am, as far as Baptist is concerned, if you just go to the Baptist website, which is easy to find, you will find there's a link for the Baptist Aviation Program. You can make a donation to Baptist right there on that site. Also, if you have children and you want to get them into the program and you're not associated with Baptist Hill, you can go to the lowcountryflying@gmail.com, lowcountryflying@gmail.com, and become involved with the LCAA, Low Country Aviation Academy. Listen, these are programs that are totally free to children. We fly on the second and the fourth weekends of the month. And any of the parents would like to bring their children out, you can come to the Johns Island Airport on the fourth weekend, Saturday of the month, and observe or bring your child. Or you can go to Mounts Corner Airport on the second weekend of the month and do the same. 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
1: 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We appreciate it. Thanks, Michael.
0: Thank you so much. 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
1: From ABC News, I'm Brian Clark. Iran's foreign minister says the country is not going to hold more talks with the U.S. until the U.S. stops violating the Memorandum of Understanding. Iran has said it's talking with Oman about the Strait of Hormuz.
2: An Iranian official says Tehran is close to an agreement with Oman, but says any deal is depending on the U.S. changing its behavior. Iran also renewing its demands that the U.S. lift its naval blockade of Iranian ships and ports, and that the U.S. and its allies halt any attacks on Iranian proxies across the region. Allison Kosick, ABC News, New York.
1: Vice President J.D. Vance told Fox News the U.S. is applying a number of tools.
3: We're really in the middle of the game here. This thing is not over. It's obviously not at the beginning. We're in the middle of the game.
1: Another day of high temperatures in the West poses threats of more wildfires. One fire, the Bug Fire near Reno, Nevada, has grown to more than 6,000 acres. The battles against the flames have taken the lives of three people trying to get them under control, says ABC's Leslie Lopez.
4: Two Utah firefighters have been confirmed dead after their helicopter went down while battling those blazes. In Klamath County, Oregon, a private contractor working with firefighters also killed when the fires overtook his bulldozer. In Western Canada, wildfires there forcing more than 20,000 to evacuate as towns declare a state of emergency.
1: The manhunt in New York State for a 32-year-old suspected of killing his father, then setting fire to his home, ended after 2 days. Thomas David Ryan is now in custody. ABC's Ike Ajachi says
5: the victim's daughter speaking to our station WABC about her father.
6: My dad was the definition of kind and generous.
5: She says her brother has had lifelong mental health issues and had stopped taking his medication.
1: Police have not yet released details about how he was captured. You're listening to ABC News.
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1: New York City rescue crews had to respond when a boat overturned off Liberty Island last night. A 27-year-old woman and a 14-month-old child were killed, says ABC's Shanti Lanz.
9: We know that 14 people were on that boat and somehow it capsized. They're trying to still figure out how. It's not clear at this hour if the two killed were mother and child. They were rushed to NYU Langone, Brooklyn in critical condition before being pronounced dead. 12 other people were rescued from the water. They were rushed to nearby hospitals.
1: Families in Chicago are demanding answers after dozens of decomposing bodies were found at a Southside funeral home last week. ABC's Eric Horng has the latest from Chicago.
10: Latasha Johnson recounting her mother's funeral at South Chicago Chapel as police arrived Thursday awaiting a warrant to search the property.
11: If that would have happened with them coming in, it wouldn't have been it would have been chaos.
10: Johnson describing a horrendous smell, which she says the funeral director's husband claimed was mildew.
11: He got Lysol. You spraying Lysol over there.
10: The news breaking hours later, the medical examiner reporting the discovery of 56 bodies stored improperly.
1: License of one of the directors has been revoked. Police are still investigating. Jorge Messi, the father of soccer icon Lionel Messi, died in Argentina at 68. A local soccer club in Rosario said he had been treated in recent months for an unspecified illness. I'm Brian Clark.
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15: 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I guess what we're working toward now, you guys, is Medicare enrollment, even though, you know, health insurance concerns every day, you know, you deal with that, but you're coming up on a big time this fall. And like I say, in, you know, 2 or 3 weeks, school is starting, we'll be into August, and the time is going to roll along. If people want to talk to either one of you about their health insurance needs, now's the time to get on your calendar, right?
16: Yeah. So, hello, Charleston. I want to first start off and explain who I am. My name is Dina Schmidt, and I'm the owner of One Health Benefits. And my partner here, Michael Coleman, is my right-hand man who works along with me. Together, we have over 60 years. I have about 30. He has about 25 years in the health insurance realm. So what we do is we help people at no cost at all to you. The rates are determined by the Department of Insurance. They are what they are. No one can change the rate. No one can give you a better deal. They are what they are. What we do is we can creatively find something to meet your budget and your needs. And there's not a store you can walk in and say, hey, you know, can you help me with this? This is what we do. This is at no cost to you. Is if you're losing your job and you're been on employer insurance all this time, where do you go? Or say you're just turned 26 and all of a sudden you're uninsured because you no longer can stay on your parents' plan. Say you're self-employed, you've been working with a company and you decide to go out on your own, getting ready for Medicare. Not only that, we do life insurance, we do ancillary benefits, accident, cancer plans, things that you really need to consult with someone to see when something happens. Are you prepared? Because that is devastating. You never know when something can happen. Are you prepared to take care of it? Or are you not going to have the money? And the number one reason that there's bankruptcy in this country is medical expenses. So that's what I started about 30 years ago as a company called One Health Benefits. The thing about us, Michael and I, is we represent all the carriers. So when you call us, we're not tied to one carrier. Well, we can only give options for one carrier. we have all the options. And that's important to me because I don't ever want to only be able to tell you what's the best based on what I offer. I can tell you what's the best based on what's best for you because we have all the options. And that's super important. So to answer your question, Sherry, so it is a busy time as we are getting prepared for the biggest time, the biggest, busiest time of the season. And that is when everyone gets to look at their plan again. No, it's probably not fun for you. I get it. But it's time to have that opportunity. If the plan didn't work for you, I do know there's a carrier here in Charleston on Medicare that MUSC no longer accepts. So we already called all our clients that were on that plan to make sure that they understand that we're going to find them an option and be able to get them something. So we're doing our job. I just want to make sure you know who we are and what we do.
15: You know, what I think is interesting is, you know, it's not enough to have the red, white, and blue card. You have to have other coverage. But some people may not realize there are all these add-ons, you know?
16: No, you don't. Unless you do this for a living, I don't know how you would. And it's something that's very, you don't want to think about it. I do this for a living and, I saw it. And what I ask is Michael had a brother who got cancer. I had a dad who was misdiagnosed. Ended up having Parkinson's.
15: Yeah.
16: But he was misdiagnosed for 3 years. During that time, he couldn't get out of bed. He couldn't lift his arms, his legs. And it took everything out of my mom to take care of him. And it literally took 10 years off her life. And I don't want that to happen to anybody. Do you have a plan? They did not, right? They were too old by the time I started doing what I was doing to have some kind of a long-term care plan. But they didn't have long-term care insurance. They didn't have anybody who could come into the home and help. And it took everything out of my mom to be able to take care of him.
15: Yeah.
16: So it's just that important that these are the times when we're healthy, we need to think about, you know, your health insurance card, you can't give for someone to come clean your house. Well, what if you live by yourself? How many people do you know live by themselves? And if they have a devastating disease, say they get MS, I mean, you end up being put in a wheelchair. How are you going to, you need help.
15: Yeah.
16: Do you have the money to get help?
15: Yeah. I think that, that to me was a real revelation in talking to you for these couple of years that we've been doing this, all the add-ons that you might think, well, I have health insurance. Well, that just take care of everything, doesn't it? I just have to call them up and say, hey, I need this. And it doesn't
16: That's
15: work that
16: exactly
15: way.
16: Exactly right.
15: You have to
16: exactly right.
15: Be on the books
17: and
15: as
17: listen,
15: getting
17: I literally just spoke to somebody yesterday who just has A and B and has been very, very healthy all these years. She's in her early 70s and she's never had anything other than A and B because she just didn't think that she needed it. And now she's calling us and, you know, wondering why she's paying so much for a doctor's visit or so much for a scan or something like that. Now that she's needing that coverage, you know, she never looked into anything other than just A and B. It's not as simple as people think. You know, if you don't look into it, it can be devastating down the road. And so, you know, we're trying to help her get something in place because her health is deteriorating and she's literally paying 20% for all her services because she never bothered to get anything other than just her Medicare. And, you know, it's just simple stuff like that, that we help people understand. You know, when you're getting ready to age into Medicare, we give you all of the ins, the outs, what you should do, what you can't do. You know, that's what we're here for. And we really do look after all of our clients.
15: Yeah, we go through so many years where we do kind of feel bulletproof. We do kind of feel, well, you know, I get a cold every, I got the flu 5 years ago. And the law of averages is you reach a certain point and anything that can go wrong can go wrong. And you do have to be covered for that because it can be a real surprise if a doctor says, oh, well, here's what you got. And you're like, what? Wait a minute. I haven't been quote unquote sick, you know, my entire life, day in my life, outside of the usual stuff that goes around. And especially when you get older, I know that, you know, senior centers probably, you know, if let's say you have a parent that you bring to a senior center, you know, during the day or whatever, I know that they have little seminars. They try to educate you on what might be coming up and what you need to think about. And when you're aging into Medicare, that's one of those seminars you might think of attending and then give Dina and Michael a call and say, okay, what's coming up? What do I need to know? What do I need to have?
16: I agree that those seminars are excellent, but the difference between, I love when people go to them because then they already understand the terminology, mm-hmm. but here's the difference. When you go to the seminar, it is not concierge like having us. We're like your custom right. concierge, and that's the difference. You know, I have people emailing me constantly. I just was away for 3 days. I was in Charlotte, and, you know, things come up. Because of how we run our business, you know, one's in the middle of a dentist appointment and can't find her dental card. Who can text somebody and get the dental card within 10 minutes, yeah. right? Yeah. Those are things that mean a lot that, you know, for example, it's so frustrating. I don't know. It just, no one can find good help. I called in my prescriptions on Monday to my doctor. I could tell nothing was going to happen because she didn't even know, ask me the dose. I'm like, don't you need to know the dose? And she, oh, yeah, okay. She goes, please hold. Never came back on the phone. So I call back. I'm like, yeah, you never came back. I said, I was giving you my prescription. She goes, okay, yeah, I got it. Well, call him in. I knew, you know, here it is Thursday. I knew. I kept looking every day, nothing. So I call again. She's like, yeah, and that person never did anything with it. It doesn't show you even called. I'm like, oh, my gosh. I mean, to have, that's not who Michael and I are. I mean, I can tell you. We work nights, weekends. We're always there for our family. Our clients are our family.
15: You know, it's really disheartening to hear the people that you know, call in a prescription to or have anything to do with your health, just kind of walk away from the phone like la-di-da. It's very disheartening.
16: Isn't it? I just don't, really like I said, is. I don't understand it. I really don't understand. Like, she had to know she wasn't. She didn't even ask me for the dose. She's not going to call that in.
15: we have to take a break. 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
15: 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There's a little box right in the middle of the screen says request a consultation. 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Are most of the people that are you already getting calls about the enrollment this fall? Are you already getting people asking questions? And
17: people are definitely listening. They're calling in. They're getting on the schedule because we do fill up fast, and we encourage that this time of year for sure.
16: Oh, yeah. Yeah, so we say that all the time. The thing is now what I ask is if now we need to get you on the calendar because we want to make sure that we're able to fit you in and you don't want to rush through anything. It's that important. But I really would like, like I said, we want to talk about all the things that can impact you in the healthcare space. We know this. We see it. We do it every single day. We know when we get that phone call. I'm dealing with a couple. They're both in Medicare. And one was disabled, and the other one, I can't remember what happened, but disabled. And here they are, two. They're married. They're both disabled now. And she's like, you have to have something to get us home health care. I said, no, I don't now. You had to get it before you needed it. Mm-hmm. But I don't know what they're going to do. I mean, because both of them need it. So it's not even if they can say, they're just going to have to use every penny they have.
15: Yeah,
16: to pay for it. Yeah, so this is a time definitely to start to think about this because I think the days started getting shorter, 2 weeks ago?
15: Yeah.
16: So it's before you know it, it's going to be fall. So call to get on the calendar. I don't know what this year is going to bring. Michael and I say all the time, our toughest year happened to be last year. There were so many changes. Mm-hmm. I don't know what to expect. What do you think, Michael? I think it's going to be a good year because I have not heard the things that we heard. Some of the rules have changed for one, but I haven't heard, you remember, it was just so much noise. It was so much noise. I think it's going to be status quo. I think we're going to have a good year this year. Last year, the extension for subsidies were taken away, and that impacted, I forget the amount of million people that just simply dropped their insurance. I don't advise that whatsoever, but many people just, I get it. They don't have $1,000 a month to pay for insurance. So a lot of people just dropped having it. So if that was you, get on our calendar, because, you know, there are throughout this year, what they did do is, I'm pretty sure last year wasn't the case, but they did extend short-term plans so that you can have them for 12 months in South Carolina. It is 12 months, isn't it, Michael, in South Carolina?
17: Yes.
16: Yeah. So there are, if you stopped your insurance because it just wasn't in your budget, you can give us a call and we can see if we can, if you meet the qualifications, because there's some different things. The reason plans are so expensive is they're guaranteed issue, meaning you don't have to say if you have any kind of, no matter what condition your health is in, you get accepted. But the short-term plans cost around half the price because they get to pick who they want. Mm. Those are medically underwritten. And those are available any time of year. They do have some pre-existing conditions, which the ACA plans do not. And they don't cover the 10 essential benefits that the ACA does. Doesn't cover maternity. So those are good fits for some people. And now in Charleston, we can write that for a year. What? So it might be something you would be interested in. And if you canceled your insurance, you know, get back on our list here and we can see if that works for you.
15: What does it cost to have a baby these days?
16: I think it's about $14,000 without complications.
15: Gee. Oh my gosh. The blessed event turns into just a heavy lift for sure. Oh my God. Well, you know, and that's just kind of a regular thing. That's not like a disease or anything. If you just find out, oh, guess what? Oh, how are we going to pay for this? You know?
16: Yeah. You've definitely got to be prepared if that's your situation, for that. So
17: and honestly, you know, I think you're a little low on that number. I think that number is closer to $20,000.
15: Oh,
17: that covers like things like prenatal care, delivery, postpartum services. When you add all that together, it's closer to 20.
15: I remember that now. Yeah. All the visits, all the little tests you take in the visit, during the visit, the routine stuff. Yeah. Let alone if there might be a complication or extra visits to the doctor. Yeah. You really can't go for long. I mean, you can feel you have good luck for a while, but chickens come home to roost eventually and you're going to want it or I don't know what people do. They start selling everything they own. I don't know. Or declare bankruptcy or something, which nobody wants to be in that situation. Do you talk to a lot of people who are aging out? I mean, you know, I'm 26. I have to get off my parents' coverage.
16: Well, it's kind of funny, and I get this because I have a kid, especially if it's a boy. I don't think boys have that executive functioning skill until much later than 26, unfortunately. I really don't. Some kids are different, but I mean, when it happened to mine, I did it for a living, and I still had to do it for him. Like, it's just not something, I don't know, the executive functioning skills is not there for boys, but most of the times it is the parent that is calling us and saying, can you help? Almost all the time it is the parents, but that does happen. And, you know, they may qualify for a subsidy. Hopefully they have a job that offers insurance, but if not, you know, we can help, you know, educate the kid and, you know, start and get a good fresh start on what you're supposed to do.
15: Yeah. I know a lot of time has gone by since, you know, when I left my parents' home and started working and, you know, but I couldn't wait to get, you know, out from under them, if you know what I mean. And that insurance, you know, car stuff, I wanted to take it all on because I figure I have worked my entire 22 years for this and I want to be out on my own. And I just think it's just kind of interesting that, you know, and it's just the sign of the times where, you know, your kid could be on your insurance through age 26. You know, usually we all got jobs.
16: It's a different time though, Sherry. I don't think it's like that anymore. It's definitely a different time. I don't think I was the same way. I couldn't wait to
15: You want to be out on your own and start, as they say now, and I hate this term, adulting. I'm adulting now. Oh, adulting is hard. It's like, shut up. What are you talking about? I think the kids today are kind of babied, but that's just me. Okay.
16: I would agree with that, though.
15: You know, we were a lot, weren't we? We were a lot tougher when we were younger. But just taking care of business and getting out in the world and being our own person.
16: I also don't think mothers were Karens back in the day.
15: Yeah, you know, you're right. Everybody was different then. We ought to do a show on that. Anyway, we've got to take another break. 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They're with OneHealthBenefits.com, OneHealthBenefits.com. 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
1: ABC News, I'm Brian Clark. Iran is making demands of the U.S. as the two sides discuss the reopening of the Strait of Hormuz. ABC's Marcus Moore has the latest.
25: It's Iran saying that the Strait will not reopen unless the U.S., quote, corrects its behavior. Iranians have also reiterated six uncompromising demands for the U.S. that include lifting its naval blockade on the Iranian ship.

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2: 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You can also give them a call, and they can set aside some time to talk to you. 843-779-8243. 843-779-8243. This program would not be complete if we didn't mention our veterans. We value what they've done for us over the years, and we treasure them now. What do you have for veterans?
3: Yeah.
4: Yesterday, I did a full hour and a half of training on programs that are available for veterans and how it works with everybody's coverage. And, you know, I am a veteran myself, so it's really important for me to be up to date on all of the skinny about what is available for our veterans out there. And there are definitely some programs available to help subsidize the cost of Medicare. If you're on TRICARE or Chambier, it doesn't affect your coverage, but there are plans out there for our veterans specifically designed for them to help them get additional benefits that they would normally not get with original Medicare and TRICARE. But the biggest thing is that it does help subsidize the cost that they're paying for Medicare. It gives them additional things like dental, vision, hearing, over-the-counter, even a fitness membership. So these things are in addition to what you would normally get with original Medicare. If you guys have questions about these benefits that are available to you, please don't hesitate to call myself or Dina. We'll be happy to go over the information with you, what's available in your area, what and how it works with your TRICARE or your veterans benefits. As I said, I'm a veteran myself, Navy 7 years, and it's really important for me and always has been to be able to help our veterans because, you know, they've done so much for our country and, mm-hmm. you know, they deserve the best coverage. And there's just a lot of veterans out there that just don't know about those extra benefits that are available to them because, you know, they assume that Medicare and TRICARE covers everything. Well, that might be the case for medical, but, being able to subsidize some of your income and get those extra benefits is important to some of our veterans because, you know, they're not typically getting that through their current coverage. Anything you can add to that, Dina?
3: I just want to reiterate how important that is because, guys, when we say the benefits, you're getting a huge amount back. So there are plans that almost reimburse you all of your Part B premium every month. Think about that. Mm. That's a lot of money. So if you're a vet, okay, no. Do you need to add the plan? No. But it's something the government put together to be able to help you with Part B. So if you have TRICARE for Life, you're in the best place ever. TRICARE is the best there is. Yeah. But this does not affect the way the plan works. Okay, by adding a give back plan, it does not affect the way the plan works. The plan will work the same way. And what it does is it gives you money towards your Part B. And it also gives you

0: silver sneakers and some dental and vision. But absolutely, I mean, that's a huge deal. If someone offered me over $200 a month to do nothing, I'd jump on that in a heartbeat.
1: Yeah, and it's a shame that they are not told right off the bat, told everything that can be available to them. That's what I always think. Why doesn't someone just say this, oh, and this as well?
0: Well, that's what we're here for.
1: Yeah.
0: So that's something we can do. So if you're on TRICARE for Life, just give us a call so we can explain. You can always cancel if you don't like it. But I'm telling you, if someone offered me that, offered to give me that money for Part B, I'd be really excited about it. I think that it's just something you definitely need to call and ask about. So hopefully this gets the word out so people do know that there is something out there for vets. It's the Vet Give Back Plan.
2: And it's like Dina said, you know, TRICARE for Life is an incredible secondary payer. So, you know, selecting a Medicare give back plan definitely lowers the fixed cost of being retired, knowing that you still have TRICARE for Life as a secondary to fill up the gaps for most services. So why wouldn't you, right?
0: Absolutely. Absolutely.
1: I found something. I found it in the past, you know, maybe a week and a half or 2 weeks. This I got from a Columbia TV station, just kind of looking around the state at different news stories. And this came out. South Carolina patients will soon have greater access to detailed information about their medical expenses under a new state law that takes effect January 1st. That all of their medical expenses are to be made available to them either online or in paper form. An itemized bill will be available through hospitals and healthcare facilities beginning January 1st, 2027. The law requires bills to include plain language descriptions of services and charges, along with the amount patients owe after insurance payments are applied. Now, Dina, we've talked about this before, about costs and looking at your bill and wanting to know, okay, what did I get that I'm being charged for? You know, all the intricacies of a stay in the hospital or a procedure. Apparently, a new law takes effect in January that requires that this information be offered to every patient.
0: Yeah, well, I shouldn't have to jump through hoops to get that. Absolutely, that is wonderful. I'm in the process currently. I've been appealing four claims since March 26th, and I know how to do this. Okay, and they make it so hard. The carriers, I'm like beside myself because I won't let it go. I will go to the Department of Insurance. I will go to the news stations. I will do what it takes because I'm right that I don't owe this amount. But they're processing it incorrectly. And I can't even get the people on the phone. And I'm like, you know, I do this for a living and I can't get it done. It's crazy. So that is wonderful news. Thanks for sharing that. That is absolutely wonderful news.
1: Yeah, I'm surprised this didn't make more of a splash. It probably will maybe toward the end of this year when they start talking about new laws taking effect in the new year. But one of the sponsors of the bill says, we're hearing from a lot of folks in South Carolina who are scheduled to have surgeries that they go into the hospital, when they come out, they have no idea what they're paying for or the total cost of.
0: I don't get that, though. You do know. That's not true. It's called a UB40 or UB90, and it's an itemized receipt that you're, you know, maybe you have to ask for it, but, or people, that because everyone by law gets an itemized receipt, every service you do. So,
1: well, somebody must not be getting it. I don't know. Or this is supposed to streamline it or simplify it. I'm not sure.
0: Yeah, it's got to be something because, I mean, everything's itemized because I look at it. I want to see how much each blood test costs. Mm-hmm. I want to know, maybe I won't get that one next time. That one's really expensive. Maybe I'll say, hey, can we not do that one? I'm kind of surprised. I have to look into that. But yeah. Everyone should be transparent. Bottom line is everything should be transparent. And the fact that it isn't is not right.
1: I know that patients, you know, this is a plus for them. Do we have any idea what hospitals may feel about this?
0: I don't think it would matter because they have to make that available to the insurance companies. It's just now being transparent to the patients, you know, because there has to be, in order to know what was given, like all these plans we sell that are ancillary plans, you have to get the itemized receipt because the carers can't reimburse unless they know exactly what you had done.
1: Yeah.
0: So that information is transparent to someone. I think now that it's making it more readily available to the consumer.
1: Yeah. It also, this report also makes note that you can find billing errors, perhaps. I don't know how often billing errors show up. Is that common?
0: I would say more common than it should be, yes.
1: Mm.
0: It's happened to me. We get billed very often for routine wellness blood work because they found my husband as hyperlipidemia instead of he's getting his cholesterol checked because it's his routine physical.
1: Mm-hmm.
0: So I would say it does happen and you just need to understand. That's one thing Michael and I try to do is make sure you understand what we're doing so that you can be your own advocate when needed.
1: Yeah, yeah. And I would think that even when you're in the throes of something, sometimes it's hard to think straight. It's your health. It's, you know, it might be something that's, you know, pivotal. It's an iffy condition or something that's chronic. I would say call Michael and Dina and ask about it. Not about the medical condition, of course, but about the, you know, the coverage, just the behind the scenes stuff.
0: Right, right. Yeah, I mean, we understand the legislation. We're always, you know, involved with that. So I do recommend 100%. You know, we try to teach you and educate you so that you can be your own advocate and you understand when something's wrong, because how are you going to know if you're not, if you get billed, how would you know that that wasn't supposed to be a charge to you?
1: Yeah. What I like about this is it says things explained in plain language, which if you've ever seen something, you know, some reports, you go, what does that mean? I got to look that up. Where's the Google machine? Fire that up. I have to find out what this is. It's supposed to be plain language. That will be interesting to see. But I think overall, it seems like a good thing. But anyway, that takes effect January 1st of 2027. Y'all, we have to take another break. You've been listening to your health insurance show here on 1250 WTMA. We're here every weekend. 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
1: 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Again, time is marching forward, and Medicare enrollment's coming up. If you want to talk to Michael and Dina about your coverage or what you might need, or if you're aging into Medicare, now's the time to get on their calendar.
0: Yeah, please give us a... Go ahead, Michael.
2: Well, I was just going to say, you know, the reason, and we want to reiterate why you want to go with One Health Benefits, is that Dina and I have extensive knowledge and experience. Again, between the two of us, you know, she's 30 years, I'm 20 plus years. So we, like Dina says, based on what you tell us, you know, we're local, we know the plans, we can probably within 5 to 10 minutes look at what your situation is and make those suggestions. We're going to dig into things like your doctors and your medications and what your needs are. And we are here to listen and to make sure that we get the proper coverage for you and make sure that your needs are met for your healthcare needs. Dina is the greatest. I have never worked with anybody so dedicated and so focused on helping our clients and making sure our clients are happy. And, you know, we answer their questions right away. If I don't know the answer, I bounce it off of Dina and vice versa. So, and again, there's no cost for our services, and we are here to help you. We do hope that you'll give us a call and give us a try. It's really unique with this company. We have such great clients that we're constantly getting referrals, and that just shows a sign of trust from our clients. Mm-hmm. To be able to trust us with their friends. Right, Dina?
0: Exactly. We love what we do, and it shows. Unless you have a passion for what you do, then it's you shouldn't be doing it. And I see that across the board. People have jobs because they're a job. We have a passion for helping others and doing this, and we're good at it, and we want to pass that on. We don't want people to be victims. We don't want people to go bankrupt when it didn't have to happen. And we're honest, and we'll make sure that you are prepared. Just take our advice and make sure you're prepared, because you don't want, when something bad happens, the last thing you want is to not be prepared and not be able to have the care you need.
1: Yeah, it's so important. And they're the experts. Dina's dealt with me a couple of times. Oh, that sounds terrible. Dina's dealt with me. No, we have a bit of an association, and she has helped me a great deal. I know that she and Michael can help you. And again, now's the time to get on the calendar, because if you think they're busy now, just wait a couple of months, and they're going to be really hard to get a hold of, or they're going to be so busy. You all are just jam-packed. I think the advantage is that you are licensed to deal with all kinds of companies. You're not tied to one. They will find something that will work for you, and it's economical, and it will fill your needs. And that's what makes you all good at what you do. You're not just selling one. You have access through your training and all the testing to many companies. And that's how you're able to help us make good decisions.
0: Yes, absolutely. Having all the options is really important, because if you walk into a Blue Cross Blue Shield store for your insurance, they're only going to tell you about one option, because it's the only option they have. And that might not be the best for you. But if it's the only option, then you're going to have to take it. So we don't want that. There's options for a reason. We're all different. It's not cookie cutter. And we will consult to make sure that your specific situation, and we know the questions to ask. We've helped thousands of people, so we know what to ask.
1: Are you still testing? Is it still the summer of testing?
0: Are you kidding? Are you kidding? Yeah. My husband's like, what do you have planned today? I'm like, testing.
1: Oh, my gosh.
2: Yeah, I've got 4 complete of 12 to go. You know, it's
1: oh, my God.
2: It's a little crazy this time. But it's good, because we do it during our slow time, and that prepares us and gets us all set. And we don't have to worry about that during the open enrollment period.
1: So. Is the slow time 1 a.m.? I mean, is that, are you doing these things like, okay, the phone won't ring for 10 more minutes. I can get another question in.
2: Well, I know I can talk about this stuff in my sleep.
1: I'll bet. Well, see, that's the people who can do that know it inside and out. You guys, we are just about out of time. Delightful speaking with you this week. And I hope we gave our listeners a lot of food for thought to think about. OneHealthBenefits.com. 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You can also call them 843-779-8243. 843-779-8243. 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
1: From ABC News, I'm Brian Clark. 10 people were hospitalized for heat-related illnesses at a food festival Saturday in Colorado Springs. And those searing temperatures are not going away. And in the West, it could further contribute to the fire risk. ABC's Samara Theodore has more on those fires.
2: Wildfires burning across the western U.S. and Canada. In California and Nevada, the bug fire burning. Spreading across more than 6,500 acres and growing. Racing towards hundreds of homes. In Oregon, the Wright Springs fire, now at least 23,000 acres. Evacuations underway.
1: Vice President J.D. Vance told Fox News that the U.S. is making progress when it comes to Iran.
3: We're applying a whole host of tools, diplomatic, economic, military tools, to ensure that we get the best outcome for the American people. I feel quite confident we will get there, but we're still a bit in the middle of the game.
1: And that became evident as Iran's foreign minister said there will not be further talks until the U.S. corrects its behavior. ABC's Marcus Moore has the latest from the foreign desk.
4: It's Iran saying that the strait will not reopen unless the U.S., quote, corrects its behavior. Iranians have also reiterated six uncompromising demands for the U.S. that include lifting its naval blockade on the Iranian ships and ports there, as well as calling on the U.S. and its allies to halt any attacks on Iranian proxies across the region.
1: A multi-day manhunt in New York for a suspected murderer is over after police made an arrest, says ABC's Rihanna Nally.
5: New York State Police announced 32-year-old Thomas Ryan is now in custody. Authorities say Ryan prompted a multi-agency four-day manhunt after his father's body was found inside a home in Greenville, New York. Investigators say Ryan was seen on doorbell camera footage running there from the burning home. Police are expected to give an update later today on how they caught up with Ryan and share any details on any possible charges.
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11: 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Abe, I know you get so many questions from listeners about things like our 401ks, because it's primarily the way most of us save for our retirement years these days. But I was reading about some really generous companies who are making this process a little bit easier for their employees. And I think a lot of these names you'll know right here in Charleston. Costco, for instance, we love our cashiers, our baggers, the people who help us with our bulk orders there. Mm-hmm. They deposit money into their employee 401ks, whether their workers actually decide to contribute or not. And some pretty generous rates there, too. Mm-hmm. Boeing here locally matches up to 10% for their workers. So that's a nice chunk of change over time, if you look at it. And then Visa contributes $2 for every dollar that their employees contribute to their 401ks. I know not all companies are quite this generous, but I thought this was interesting to highlight those who are, you know, giving people a leg up here. But if someone listening out there today is closing in on retirement, they kind of have a low match and they're looking at their options thinking this is kind of limited here. When should we look outside that 401k in terms of saving for retirement?
12: Well, yeah, when those options are limited, Jennifer, I think is when we should be looking outside the company plan. And so a lot of people don't know that once you reach 59 and a half, you're actually IRS age eligible to actually be able to move part of the 401k or TSP, your 403b, or even all of it out of that plan. Hmm. You don't have to close down the plan, but you're age eligible, right? You're now getting close to retirement. And the IRS says if you're at least 59 and a half years old, with most employer plans that we come across, you'd be eligible to look elsewhere. That means you could actually roll over part of your TSP or 401k or 403b or 457 plan or all of it into an IRA of your choice without tax, as long as you roll it over properly.
11: Okay.
12: And typically without penalty, as long as you're of age. And so you don't have to leave the entire plan at your employer the whole employment stay, right? You might work until 65 or 70. You're 59 and a half now. You may say, you know what? I want to look at what other options might be out there for myself. And so some employer plans allow, you know, for those rollovers while you're still employed. There are some that don't. But in my 23 years of experience, I've come across very few employers that don't allow you to move the money at all once you're age eligible.
11: Okay.
12: Again, because the IRS allows it for the most part on a lot of plans. And so that move could give you, the account holder, broader investment options, more personal control, because now the money is in your own hands in an IRA versus an employer plan that might have limited options, the ability to align assets with your actual retirement goals versus just funds that are in the plan that are for the masses, rather than whatever limited menu the employer plan will provide, right? Oftentimes also, 401ks can be pretty costly in terms of fund costs. You move over to a Fidelity, Schwab, Vanguard, like a major platform, and you might be able to find funds inside an IRA that could cost a lot less. You know, maybe you could find an ETF or a fund or something like that. You know, that's 5 or 10 basis points versus maybe 1% in a 401k plan. You know, each plan is different and fund costs are different in every plan. But, and then, you know, when you talk about control, there's a lot more things that come to the table too. Like, well, now you could actually take, you know, advantage of a Roth conversion, if that makes sense, right? Mm-hmm. If you actually have the money in the IRA, it's just a lot easier to control, to make decisions versus having to pick up a phone, make a withdrawal, or make a rollover into an IRA. The funds are already in an IRA for you to kind of control, and maybe even with the help of a financial advisor. So we just recently worked with a couple who's got about $1.5 million saved, mid to late 60s, risk on our risk scale of 1 to 10. That means they're a 70-30 allocation.
11: Okay.
12: With 70% of those funds set out for growth potential investments, you know, and 30% of those funds set out for safety, for protection, coming to us looking for options and a plan outside of the employer plan. Because I think a lot of people, Jennifer, at the point of retirement realize, all right, well, I think I've done pretty good. And I've got a 401k of $1.5 million, some IRAs, some cash, a real estate property or two, and I don't spend a lot. I'm going to have a couple social security checks. I might have a pension. And I feel like I've saved a good bit. Now what?
11: Yeah.
12: Now what? How do I turn the savings into income? So we put together a retirement roadmap for this couple. And that was taking the 401k. You know, again, you listeners, you might have a TSP, 403b, 457. They're the same types of accounts, you know, employer accounts that are usually tax deferred that you can put money into while you're working that you might get a match on. But you get to the point of retirement or close to it, you want to start thinking, instead of just pure growth and getting to a certain number, like $1 million or $2 million, growth and income, right? Because you're going to be 65, you're going to be 70, and you're going to say to yourselves, you know, I want to turn this money into income. I want to enjoy it now, right? I've worked a long time. I want to enjoy it with my family and enjoy it and spend it on whatever you want to spend it on. And so by initiating a rollover, by having a rollover into an IRA, if that's right for you, it can open up a lot of opportunities, a lot of options. And then bottom line is, as we get closer and closer to retirement, we want to put together a retirement roadmap with that income plan that can take the assets and turn them into enjoyable income. We did that for this couple through a customized retirement roadmap, a distribution plan, giving them permission to spend those assets, growing them, protecting them, producing income, watching out for taxes, planning for legacy, whatever it is that's important to you. We did that through a retirement roadmap. 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Take that growth mindset into an income mindset, the ascent to the descent. Put a roadmap together for your retirement life savings to help you enjoy your money. 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
11: 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But it's interesting. The Wall Street Journal says Gen Z is being called the Roth generation, and it's largely due to what they're putting out there on social media.
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14: I'm going to go through step-by-step how to invest your Roth IRA.
15: I took a look at my Roth IRA's contributions, and for the first time in my life, I'm glad to say that I maxed mine out. I'm going to show you exactly how I did it.
11: I can tell I'm getting older because I don't like hearing some of these young voices telling me what to do. But 75% of Gen Z investors out there say they are contributing to a Roth in the first quarter as of this year. But they're not the only ones embracing the Roth strategy by any means. Roth conversions by baby boomers also jumped 41% in just the first 3 months of this year. So Gen Z is getting all the financial headlines, it seems, on the Roth right now, but boomers are kind of making these big Roth moves as well. So why do you see that happening? And do you get a lot of questions about the Roth?
12: Yeah, all the time, Jennifer, we get questions about the Roth and just tax planning in general, Roth conversions, are they right for me, and so forth. Why? Because at the point of retirement, where so many of our clients are, right, they're at the point of retirement, maybe a year or two left until they retire, or in retirement, they're realizing that they have the amount of money they need to have saved, typically, is what we see. It might be a few million dollars for a lot of people. But then they're realizing, oh, I think I bought into that myth early in my career that when I retire, I'm going to be in a lower tax bracket. And so many people were told that, that you're going to have lower taxes in retirement simply because you're retired, you're not making a paycheck anymore. But you know what? That's not the case for so many people we see. When you add in a couple million dollars saved or more, Social Security checks, maybe even a pension, you could have more income in retirement with fewer deductions. So here are three reasons why baby boomers are making Roth moves and tax planning.
11: Okay.
12: Number one, boomers are converting now. Today's tax environment has created a favorable window for Roth conversions. I personally think taxes are extremely fair right now. You know, a lot of people we meet with are in the 12, 22, and 24% tax brackets, which are pretty fair. But these brackets and rates may not last forever. With current tax rates locked in and some new deductions and credits set to expire in coming years, many baby boomers are taking the tax hit now so they don't pay taxes down the road. Obviously, you want to have those numbers run, and we'll talk about that in a minute. Number two, more control, fewer tax surprises down the road. Roth conversions can be especially valuable for retirees who expect higher future tax rates or want more flexibility with their income plan. Roth IRAs have no RMDs, no required minimum distributions. They obviously pass on all tax-free to your loved ones, too. All the taxes have been paid. And qualified withdrawals are tax-free, giving retirees greater control over when and how they access their money. Number three, finally, think multi-year strategy, not one time. You don't have to convert all your money at once, nor should you do that, because you could have a major tax bill if you've got a lot of money saved. But many retirees are better off spreading conversions over several years rather than converting all at once. You want to be smart about it, right? You want to run the math. Gradual conversions can help fill lower tax brackets while avoiding higher effective rates caused by phase outs and deduction limits. So I'll tell you, one of the biggest reasons why, especially high net worth investors come to work with us, people that typically have, and when I say high net worth, that might be, you know, 5 million or more saved. Oftentimes what I see personally is the people that have saved the most are coming to us with one of the most important things on their mind, and that is taxes. Mm-hmm. All right, Abe, I feel like I've been diligent. I've been prudent. I've been committed for 40 to 50 years, and that's why I have $3 million, $5 million, $8 million, $10, $15 million sometimes, we'll see. But I'm realizing so much of it has not been taxed. I bought into that myth, and or I've got large capital gains in my brokerage account. Mm-hmm. How can we reduce taxes on my wealth, on my life savings as much as possible? So we just recently worked with a couple that's got about $3.5 to $4 million saved, six risk on our risk scale. That's at 60-40 allocation, which is so common for so many retirees because we can live another 30 years. So we need growth, but we also want to be defensive and protect a good bit of our nest egg too from major loss. So that 60-40 allocation is so common and really a really good middle ground for so many retirees, that allocation is. But they're realizing, even though they've done a wonderful job of saving and accumulating $3.5-4 million in investable assets, that most of those dollars that they had saved were pre-taxed. Okay. 401k, IRAs have not been taxed yet. Mm. And then they're realizing, well, our income's pretty darn strong now with pension, Social Security. But then if you start adding RMDs up at 73 and beyond on a pile of money that's just growing and growing and growing, guess what that income's going to do? It's probably going to continue to go up as well and potentially push you up into a higher bracket down the road when taxes could be higher. So what can we do about it today, if anything? Well, we put together a tax mapping report and analysis for them, figured out they're in the 24% bracket now, but with a lot of room in that bracket to go up to the top of that bracket. And so they were able to do about $200,000 of conversions this year. And that number may not be right for you. I mean, a Roth conversion may not be right for you at all right now.
11: Right.
12: You may have so much income coming in that it'll make sense for you to wait, you know, several years. And so it may not be right for you, but it was right for them, and that's what they chose. And so, you know, they had conviction about it and decided, you know what, I'm going to start paying some taxes now, because I don't want to be surprised down the road. And that was discovered for them, put together through a tax mapping report analysis and plan. 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
11: 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And how an advisor might be able to save you some time with that? We'll talk about it next here with Abe as Relax Into Retirement continues on News Talk 1250 WTMA. Joey loves to use old familiar sayings.
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11: 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No shortage of market headlines these days, Abe. We're in the midst of earnings season, so you're seeing a lot of different headlines, especially about tech right now. And I know for the last few years on Wall Street, it feels like, you know, all of these headlines and all these decisions are being driven by maybe just a handful of giant companies. We know them as like the Mag 7. I'm seeing the word hyperscalers when it comes to some of these AI stocks. But investment strategist Stephen Parker tells CNBC a lot of this is starting to change thanks to what he calls a healthy broadening in the market. Listen to this.
18: The conversation that we were having back in December was, this is all about the Mag 7 and the hyperscalers. And then look what's happened this year. The Mag 7 is down and the market continues to move higher. Well, it's all about the tech sector. And then we saw disruption in the software space. And now we're seeing a big pullback in semiconductors. And yet, through all of that, the market is near all-time highs because we are seeing a broadening. Earnings are continuing to deliver. A lot of that is tech. But you look at industrials, utilities, financials. This is a broader story. And that, I think, is really healthy.
11: But here's the thing, Abe. I mean, I think most of us don't have the time or want to follow all of these headlines every single day about all of these market shifts right now. So is that one of the value plays that you make as a financial advisor, just simply saving people time on having to track the daily market movements?
12: It is, right? If you think about just professional service people that you go to see to help you with different things, it might be a tax person, it might be an estate plan, it might be, I don't know what, you know, there's so many of them out there, but they kind of take that burden, you know, off your plate a little bit. They take that responsibility away from you a little bit by helping you out, right? But by being a guide, by being able to depend and count on, you know, someone's advice and take that pressure and stress away. So yeah, very much so. I'm the same with a financial advisor and retirement planner, you know, and I think I agree with what the gentleman was saying. You want a globally diversified portfolio.
11: Mm-hmm.
12: You know, in the last year, we had a lady come in with in between $10 to $15 million saved in investable assets, but that $10 plus million was spread out over just five or six stocks.
11: Oh, wow. That's
12: she literally had several million dollars in each stock in just about five to seven stocks.
11: Mm.
12: And that is crazy risk, in my opinion. I mean, that is so much overexposure in just a few companies. And so in our opinions, that's not diversification. And with that amount of money, she came in and was still worried. I would be worried too if I had that much money in just a few companies. And that was my life savings combined with no plan. So this is why so many people come to see us and come to work with us, is because they want a plan. And yes, the money is important. Continuing to invest it is important. Continuing to grow it and protect it is important, because the money is going to help us do what we want to do in retirement. But focusing on the comprehensive plan, there's so many other decisions that have to be made around the money that are just as important. But, you know, regardless, when you're talking about the plan, when you're talking about the investments, funds, whatever you have, if you're getting close to retirement, you're in retirement, you want defense for the unpredictable. You want to think about building the moat around your retirement castle. You want to get out of harm's way and protect what you've built. It's your life's work. So be prudent and be proactive. There's no need to worry as long as you put together a plan. We just recently worked with a couple that's got in between $1 million to $2 million saved and accumulated. And, you know, so many people know how to accumulate and save. They kind of just put their head down, work hard, max out their company, you know, plans. And then they wake up at 55, 60 and they say, you know what? Wow. I've just hit $1 million. I just hit $2, $3, $5 million. And that's fantastic. But they're also realizing a lot of it was due to the markets going up. A lot of it was due to them saving, but also the compounding of 401k types of plans and tax deferral and all those things. But they're also realizing they don't know what they don't know. And so this couple came in with in between $1 million to $2 million, 60-40 allocation, six risk, just not knowing what they didn't know, wanting to get out of their own way, wanting to turn it over to a professional retirement planning firm that could really handle a lot of this for them, and wanting to enjoy retirement, not wanting to worry about picking the right funds, picking the right stocks, not worrying about the market, not worrying about where their income was coming from, really wanting to set up an out of sight, out of mind, automated retirement plan. And when I think about a retirement plan, that's personally the type of retirement plan I would want for myself and Shelley, right? Yeah. Automated, out of sight, out of mind. Man, those paychecks, Jennifer, are coming in every 2 weeks, just like they were when you were working, like clockwork, right? So that you can depend on that income. So you can go out there and spend the money and enjoy it while you're healthy and able to do so. So we put together a portfolio x-ray for this couple, really a deep dive into their investments, went over all the pros and cons of everything that they had done to save that money and what those pros and cons were to help them find out what they had and how to improve their situation, if at all possible. 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
19: 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Structured notes may involve issuer credit risk, limited liquidity, capped or conditional returns, loss of principal, and protection features that may not apply in all market conditions. 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
1: ABC News, I'm Brian Clark. 10 people in Colorado Springs were hospitalized for heat-related illnesses. They were attending a food festival, and those searing temperatures are set to continue, and that could contribute to the ongoing fire risk. More on that from ABC's Samara Theodore.
3: Wildfires burning across the western U.S. and Canada. In California and Nevada, the bug fire burning, spreading across more than 6,500 acres and growing, racing towards hundreds of homes. In Oregon, the Wright Springs fire, now at least 23,000 acres. Evacuations underway.
1: Israeli Prime Minister Benjamin Netanyahu says that Israel rejects President Trump's 15-point peace plan for Gaza because Israel will not withdraw any troops until Hamas is fully disarmed. Iran says there will not be further talks with the U.S. until the U.S., quote, corrects its behavior. And no winner for the Powerball jackpot pushes Monday's prize to $905 million.
0: The following pre-recorded program is paid for by Rick Hughes Ministries.
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23: Good morning and welcome to The Flatline. I'm your host, Rick Hughes, and for the next few minutes, please stick around. It won't be a long time, just about 30 minutes of motivation, inspiration, education. And as always, no manipulation, because we don't try to con you. We're not trying to solicit money. We're not trying to sell you anything. We just want to give you something. We want to give you information. 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And there you can find all the material we offer free of charge. So thank you for giving us a few minutes of your time. In these days of instant communication through, you know, social media platforms such as Facebook, Instagram, many people have taken to using the picture of folded hands to indicate that they're praying. For example, someone may post a picture of a wreck on Facebook or something like that, and a lot of people will respond, and they'll post this little picture of folded hands to indicate they're praying. What they're praying for, I don't know, but they're supposedly praying. Well, every Christian has the amazing opportunity to pray anytime. That's a fantastic thing, 24/7. And this opportunity is granted since we are now children of God. Listen to the book of John, chapter 1, verse 12. But as many as receive him, that's the people that get saved, To them, he gave the right to become the children of God. You don't need a priest to pray for you, to intercede for you. You are already a believer priest, the Bible says in 1 Peter 2:9. But you are a chosen generation, a royal priesthood. So since you're a child of God and a believer priest, you can come boldly to the throne of grace and you can pray without problem if you're in fellowship. That's another story. But the scriptures do in fact teach us that we should and pray often.

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1: From ABC News, I'm Brian Clark. There's new uncertainty in the Middle East as Israel's Prime Minister Benjamin Netanyahu said he and the country reject President Trump's 15-point plan for peace in Gaza. He says Israel will not withdraw any troops until Hamas fully disarms. As for Iran,
2: during an interview this weekend with Fox News, Vice President Vance said that progress was being made, but that the conflict with Iran is far from over. And all of this comes as the U.S. and other parts of the world are seeing higher fuel prices because of the crisis in the Strait. And right now, there is still no deal that would guarantee the safe reopening of that critical waterway.
1: Iran says it will not negotiate with the U.S. until the U.S., quote, corrects its behavior. Another day of searing temperatures expected in the West, and those hot temperatures have fueled wildfires. Those fires have been deadly for some first responders, as ABC's Samara Theodore explains.
3: In Utah, new details from a crash involving this helicopter. The two pilots aboard fighting a massive 174-square-mile wildfire, now confirmed dead. Authorities say the helicopter was in the area with steep terrain when it crashed, igniting another fire that spread into the existing wildfire.
1: One of the largest fires in the West right now, the so-called Bug Fire. It's more than 6,000 acres near Reno, Nevada. Former President Biden's son gave an update on his father's health 1 year after the 46th president announced he had been diagnosed with metastatic prostate cancer.
4: In an interview with the BBC, Hunter Biden says his father's prostate cancer, which had spread to his bones, has now gone further. Hunter Biden says his father's cancer is now very painful and very debilitating, but he says the 83-year-old former president is still out there doing his thing. Asked about this, Biden's office declined to comment.
1: To ABC, Stephen Portnoy, nobody won the massive Powerball jackpot, so Monday's jackpot's now worth $905 million. 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
1: The founder of Flock Cameras says his surveillance company helps fight crime, but some police officers in Savannah, Georgia are on leave because of how they use the technology. ABC's Olivia Rubin says that's also ignited bigger questions.
7: The employees allegedly using the system to make personal searches involving family and acquaintances. The high-tech AI-powered cameras read license plates and store that data for police departments to use. Over 120,000 deployed nationwide to help fight crime. They're on streetlights, bridges, and highways.
1: The New York State Police says the search has been completed for a man who's suspected of killing his father and then setting his home on fire to cover his crime. Thomas Ryan had been considered armed and dangerous after the killing on Thursday. He's now in custody. New York City's followed many others in notifying Haitian workers that they can no longer work.
8: Some 350,000 Haitian immigrants nationwide, many fleeing natural disasters, rampant crime, and extreme poverty, lost their temporary protected status because of President Trump and a subsequent ruling by the Supreme Court. Now they're losing their work permits. New York City Mayor Zoran Mamdani telling the New York Times his government had no choice but to end work authorization for those Haitians who've come to call New York home. At last count, 250,000 were living in the city. Sherry Preston, ABC News, New York.
1: Brian Clark, ABC.
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13: Hi there, I'm Luann Fulmer. 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And Adam, so excited to be here with you today. And I gotta say, I'm a little sad. I wanted to congratulate you for running for Senate.
14: Yeah, my brain clicked in, you know, but I have to, I guess, address it because we missed last week. You have some stuff going on in your family, so we weren't able to record. But a couple weeks ago, I said if I get 500 phone calls on the radio, I'll throw my hat in the ring for this special Senate primary, because I was just so disappointed with the crop of candidates that we had at our disposal. One of them's too old. One of them's running purely because of like nepotism reasons. She's the sister of the guy who passed on.
13: Yeah.
14: You know, one of them's got two DUIs and a drug arrest. One of them bold-facedly lied to his wife, his kids, and his constituents. And literally, that's our top five candidates right now looking to represent us in the Senate. So naturally, if you look at the polling data, you'll see like certain people like, you know, have a larger percentage. But you want to know what candidate has the largest percentage right now?
13: Which one?
14: Luann?
13: Which one?
14: Undecided. And I would say undecided is not because like people are hemming and hawing about who's the best.
13: Yeah.
14: Undecided because they look at this crop of candidates and they're like, what a disappointment. And I know this is going to piss off a few of you that are like super hardline Ralph Norman guys, but you know, he's 73, going to be 79 by the time he leaves Washington. What is that? You know, I spend my entire waking existence helping people who are 72, 73 years old retire. Hopefully if they did things right, they retired years, perhaps decades before that point in time. check items off the bucket list, live abundantly, yell at kids when the ball falls in their front yard. But this guy wants to represent every South Carolinian in the halls of Senate. So, you know, I'm not going to go down the path of crapping on each one of these people because I'm just like, one, I've already done it. Two, it's just too easy. It's too easy. And then three, like, I still vote with my right hand. So if I start, like, poo-pooing these people too aggressively, you're going to start calling me a liberal or, like, I don't support our candidates. And I'm like, you know, I just don't think any of them are very qualified or believable or principled or, I'm undecided.
13: You
14: and
13: are
14: not
13: too.
14: Because I'm like, oh my God. I've been undecided before where I'm like, you know, what do I get? Do I get like the chocolate swirl or do I get the, you know, the Jamocha almond fudge? I've been undecided there. Do I get the pasta or do I get the salad? What do I go with? No, this is like, what kind of crap sandwich do you feel like eating today? Excuse me for the, you know, they call radio theater of the mind.
13: Yes, I know.
14: Every now and I march a good one out like that. But anyways, I should probably get off this and just from the bottom of my heart, when I said I would run if I got 500 calls, I was being serious. Like I was like, if this is my time, like, so let it be. But also during the show, I said, Claire has already forbade me from running. And I was being serious about that too. And more serious about my wife and her desires than I was about the 500 radio callers that call in and tell me to run for Senate. So anyways, she and I actually, because the phones rang off the darn hook, Luann, bonkers, just absolute bonkers. And
13: oh
14: I tip my hat to all you lunatic retiree all radio listeners who actually thought I would be a viable candidate. And here's the thing. Usually when you're playing like Mr. Humble, humility guy, you're like, I can't believe you would even think I would be qualified to represent you. In this case, I'm like, humility has left the building. Thanks so much for thinking I could do better than these people and stating the obvious, but my family comes first.
13: Yes.
14: And here was the crazy thing. So Claire and I literally put the kids to bed. And we talked about it. And I said, honey, I think I could probably win this. And she goes, Adam, I've known you when your business was like me, you, and the dog.
13: Yeah.
14: And you've interviewed a bunch of politicians on your podcast. And I've literally listened to you yammer on for the last 10 years since we've been married during Pillow Talk about how you hate politicians, how you never want to be in the Northeast ever again, including Washington, D.C., and how you think you could have a bigger impact on humanity by like building a business that employs people, that pays good wages and benefits. And now you're telling me you want to go to Washington. This isn't aligned with what you've been telling me for the last 10 years in my wife's infinite measured wisdom.
13: Mm-hmm.
14: And then she goes, hey, also, Adam, like, here's her exact words. God, I love my wife. God, I love conservative women. She goes, Adam, liberals are nasty. Quote, end quote. She yeah. said straight up, we're sitting there at the kitchen table talking about me possibly running for Senate.
13: Uh-huh.
14: And she goes, Adam, liberals are nasty. Ain't that sad, though? Like,
13: yeah.
14: Once again, stating the obvious, but isn't that sad? That is ultimately what will keep good people out of politics, which isn't to say I'm the, you know, choir boy of a good person. However, I don't have any DUIs, drug arrests. I haven't cheated on my wife. I have built a wonderful business. I'm not going to take money from Israel. I'm principled. You know, yeah, all those good
13: exactly.
14: things that you're looking for in a candidate.
13: Right.
14: But I wouldn't run around calling myself, you know, God's gift to morality. Isn't that part of being Christian, though, too? You know, like.
13: Well, yeah, humble.
14: So anyways, she says liberals are nasty. And in saying that, basically that was Mama Bear saying, do you realize what these people would have put our kids through? Do you realize what they'll put our kids through? Hey, Ben and Brooks, let me tell you why they're calling daddy a rapist.
13: Yeah, yeah.
14: Hey, Ben and Brooks, let me tell you why the mean lady on TV is saying daddy is an alcoholic, rapist, awful words or something.
13: Yeah.
14: You know, like that'll be whatever. Because I, for the life of me, I don't know what they would march out there in their mudslinging campaign of me. Because I go to bed at 8 o'clock every single night and I'm up at 4 a.m. Like, I don't misbehave.
13: Right.
14: They would be able to splice a lot of little clips of me saying something like, you know, moderately racist. Mm-hmm. Although I'm on the record and I'll be on the record of again as saying, you know, I hate liberal white women more than any of the other races that exist. So, you know, they would probably take that clip and then march it out there. But the good news is I don't have to worry about that anymore. I could just continue to focus on running a world-class financial planning company and, you know, not be distracted by, what do they call Washington, Hollywood for uglies?
13: Ooh.
14: But nonetheless, let me bookend this. Last time I'll talk about the Senate. Okay. So my wife and I have this long talk and it wasn't that long. It was like 10 minutes. I just said, hey, this is going to have a negative impact on the kids. And the kids come first. They're the most important. I ain't doing it. And, you know, with that, I had like an overarching takeaway. And that is, if you are running for Congress and you have young kids in your house, now it's one thing if you're running for like city council or trash collector or, you know, dog warden or whatever. That's one thing. You want to throw your hat in the ring. You want to represent your local community a little bit better. There's not a lot of mud being slung at that level of politics. But when you start talking about running for federal offices, governor, where there's large budgets on TV campaigns to poo-poo the candidate you're running against, if you're willing to throw your hat in the ring on those platforms and you have young kids in your house, I would seriously question your judgment. Not seriously question it. I think you have bad judgment. If you're willing to put your own personal megalomaniacal pursuits above that of your children, you have bad judgment. Full stop. So unfortunately, I was just picking fun of Ralph Norman for being so old. At least he doesn't have kids under his roof anymore. So it's almost like you have to be an empty nester, in my opinion, if you really want to go out on your shield and represent your people well, because you know darn well what the other side of the aisle is going to do. They're going to call you the worst words in the English language. They're going to call you a Nazi and a racist and a rapist and a xenophobe. And you know what? Let me just get something out there. I don't even really know what xenophobe means. I think it starts with an X. So it just doesn't hit me hard. Like, I've been called it before, and I'm like, I don't know what that means. So, you know, it's almost like, you know, there's benefits to having a very low IQ and small vocabulary. You call me a xenophobe, it bounces right off me because I don't know what xena means. And right now there's some English Latin professor like, oh, my God, what an unenlightened boo. I am unenlightened. That's what's enabled me to actually think I could put a dent in the universe and grow a big company that has a big impact for people. If I sat around in academic echo chambers, I'd probably be a Marxist for one. I know what that means. I'd be a socialist or a communist. If I spent too much time in academia instead of thinking I can actually benefit humanity. So there's that. But anyways, my wife and I had this long conversation, and you know, it very quickly became apparent that this would have a negative impact on my kids. Literally, 5 minutes later, I go onto social media. And of course, my phone was listening to me or something.
13: Oh.
14: So it, you know,
13: yes.
14: How that works. You're
13: yes.
14: talking about buying new sneakers and then
13: right.
14: you go on Facebook and there's 10 sneaker advertisements. Like, oh, cool.
13: Crazy.
14: Now our phones listen to
13: yeah.
14: us.
13: Crazy, crazy.
14: How neat. Zero privacy. Awesome. So I go onto social media, I get hit with an advertisement for Annie Andrews, the woman who's running for the Liberals.
13: Oh.
14: Her advertisement, Luann, talk about thinking you're the main character in the movie that's going on in your head.
13: Mm-hmm.
14: Her advertisement flew in the face of everything that my wife and I just discussed sensibly.
13: Crazy.
14: So my wife and I said, I wouldn't put our kids through this. Here's what her advertisement said. I'm doing this for my kids.
13: Yeah.
14: Her advertisement had a picture of her kids. I guess that's what being a liberal affords you. They know that conservatives aren't going to put their kids in a negative political campaign. Mm-hmm. They know that conservatives aren't going to give their kids bad grades in grade school. They know that they're not going to use their kids as political fodder. But I can't trust liberals to do the same with my kids. So her advertisement put her kids in front of her saying, I'm going to fight for my kids and I'm going to fight for you in Washington. Whereas my wife and I just discussed for 10 minutes, I wouldn't dare run for political office because my kids would be harmed in the process of running. She has a very different perspective. I have a megalomaniacal political pursuit, and I'm willing to stomp on the back of my kids to get it. That's how I see it. I'm willing to use my children as a human shield in my pursuit for power and political office. And I hope she's listening to this right now. And if you think this is a bad take, guess what? Why'd you run for governor? Why'd you run for House? Now, or why are you running for Senate? Because you probably go into rooms and people go, Annie, you're the best. You're the best candidate. You just had a bad shake at that particular election. This is perfect for you. Senate's perfect for you now. You're a mom of, I don't know, 3-4 kids, I think. Don't you think your pursuit of being a mother is more important than your political career? Don't you think that that's a higher calling? Apparently not. Apparently not. And this ain't like all the feminists right now. How dare he say a woman can't be Senate? No, I can't be a senator as a man because my kids come first. They're more important. So as a mother, guess what, guys? There are things called traditional gender roles. And if you haven't been around a baby and some grown adults recently, guess what happens when you hand a man a baby? Like, I got good at it. I held 4 of them in 5 years. And even me, I was like, can someone take this baby? Like, I'll hold it. I'll get the picture. You know, something about when you turn into a granddad, you get a little bit better at it. I don't know what it is. Your testosterone drops or something. But give a woman a baby. Even women who are like, I don't want kids. They're just better at it. They hold them right, and they vie for holding them. They like, my mother didn't want to put my grandbabies down.
13: Yeah.
14: So now you're to say, like, oh, yeah, I should be in Congress, not nurturing kids, not being a mother at the house? That's crazy. I told Claire, I was like, I don't think women who have young kids should be in Washington either. I think that's twisted. My based conservative wife was like, yeah, you're right. You don't hear that very often. Usually women are like, oh, that's offensive to women everywhere. It's like, you want to know what's offensive? When a woman isn't able to be a Spartan mother, when a woman puts her career ahead of being a mother to her children, that's offensive to me. All right. You got real quiet, Luann. You're like, Adam, you might have went too far there. I don't care.
13: I'm just listening.
14: I don't care. Anyways, y'all. So thank you for voting for mayor, for calling in. Go ahead, write my name on a write-in ballot. I don't care, you know? Not like I'm going to win.
13: Maybe the undecided will vote for you. Write you in. What would you do then?
14: Here's the funny thing. The idiots who, like, do polling and, like, they're like, they're undecided because they just don't know who's the best. And it's like, no, we're undecided because you all stink. We're undecided because you literally are asking us to vote for geriatric people, alcoholics, and liars. Like, sometimes when you reference politicians in that using those words, you could sometimes be like, oh, he's just like, talking in generalities. No, in this case, I'm talking about realities. Alcoholics, liars, geriatric people, and I don't even know what to call Lindsey Graham's sister. Like, oh, she's a sister. Now he runs. Like, oh, we want to make sure Lindsey's staff is in good order. Like, no, I don't care about Lindsey's staff. I care about being represented well. Ugh. Anyways, I wrote these books. I got a text message from the first hire I've ever had. Ooh. Taking a trip to Charleston. Very cool. That's so cool. So 15 years later, I hired him, and he moved back up to be near his family, and he just texted me.
13: Cool.
14: Love seeing a text like that.
13: Yeah,
14: you know?
13: He wants to see you.
14: All right, shout out Tim Brown. Some of my OG clients will remember that name. Aww. That was back in the day where it was like, you didn't know what your job was going to be that day. You just came in and like flew a desk, and you'd go from cleaning toilets to making trades to scrubbing paperwork to greeting clients to sending out emails and prospecting. It was like, let's go, ready, fire, aim. But anyways, that little American dream turned into the 10,000-pound gorilla in the room as it pertains to retirement planning in the coast of South Carolina and in Georgia and North Carolina for that matter. So our company does it all, y'all. We got an office in Myrtle Beach. We have our main office here in Daniel Island. We got an office up in Somerville, and then we got an office down in Bluffton. And when individuals work with us, we do it all, y'all. We've got a tax preparation team. We, of course, can help you with your investments. We have an estate planner on staff. We have individuals who can help you with your health care, all under one roof. We are the retirement easy button. So I wrote these books, and we give them away for free. One of the books is called Retire, Y'all, Your Guide to Retiring in the State of South Carolina. We give the thing away for free. It's the first and only book ever penned about retiring in the great state of South Carolina. And then my latest, greatest, newest book is called Spend Your Money, Y'all. I believe the biggest problem that many retirees face today is not that they are going to have to welcome people to Walmart. It's not that they're going to have to eat cat food. It's that they're pecking at their money like chickens, and they're cruising to be the wealthiest person in the cemetery. So how do you fix that? You design systems. You look at your money under a different light. You use a living, breathing, written retirement plan that gives you permission to spend your money. So this book, Spend Your Money, Y'all, talks about those systems. It's got little nuggets in there that you might read and go, isn't it amazing? A lot of people say scripture does this. Isn't it amazing? Sometimes you'll read a quote, and it might be one sentence, two sentences, and it has you reflecting on your relationship with your spouse or your children, or in this case, hopefully your money. Mm-hmm. And what I believe the most impactful, powerful thing about reading books, I'm always drilling into our young employees here, read books, read books. Funny thing is, I don't think I read my first book till I was like 25 years old. Like, my God, these kids with access to AI now, is anyone going to read a book anymore? So it took me a long time to smarten up and actually begin reading books. I remember my parents would pay me $1 for reading a comic book. Like, come on. Talk about setting the bar low. Yeah, but my parents were like, this kid's got to learn how to read.
13: Just read. Yeah.
14: Math was easy for me, but reading was difficult. But so I drill into the young guys around here. I go, read books, read books, read books. And not because when you read a book, are you going to take every bit of knowledge, every lesson, every factoid out of that book and implement it? What I've come to see, you know, I got my CFP, and the amount of reading you need to do in order to get your CFP, it's just tremendous. I have a picture online of me holding all of the crap that you need to read in order to become a CFP. It literally stacked up to the ceiling.
13: What? Oh, wow.
14: And what I said was, I would, and this is when I had two kids, like three and under. So I'd wake up at 4 a.m, I'd read for an hour and a half. My kids would always wake up at 5:30, and then, you know, I was daddy time.
13: Yes.
14: So at 4 a.m, when you're reading, you're not exactly retaining everything that you're reading. Like, you're kind of like waking up. But something about the act of reading there's like a meditative experience that's occurring. You ever read a book, Luann, and you turn a couple pages and then you like self-reflect and you're like, did I just read any of that? Or was I just having this whole little yes. narrative in my head?
13: Oh, right? Yeah. Yes, definitely.
14: So here's what I believe happens when you read our books. Because our books are about money, because our books are about retirement, living abundantly, even if you don't read the words I painstakingly wrote, I'm trying to guilt you a little bit here. Even if you don't actually read the words, you will meditate over your money. You will meditate over your retirement. This is why people say prayer works. Now, this might be heresy or sacrilege to say this, but I think sometimes praying, if you're, you know, a secular person and you don't believe in God, like, one, like, listen harder. But two, because you're kind of allowing those thoughts to dance in your mind's eye and in your brain. And I think the same exact thing happens when you read our books. So pick up the phone, call our office up, get these books in the mail for free, Retire Y'all, Your Guide to Retiring in the State of South Carolina, or Spend Your Money, Y'all. 843-300-1182, 843-300-1182, or check us out online at retireyall.com. 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On the other side of this break, we've got some really good stuff, Luann, don't we?
13: Yes, we do.
14: We got some really good stuff. You're going to want to stay with us. We'll be back in a minute.
13: All right. This is Retire Y'all Radio. Do not go away. We'll be right back with Adam.
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17: Proverbs 13:22 reads, "A good man leaves an inheritance for their children's children." This is something that I think about often in terms of my own planning with individual families, because I look back on my relationship with my grandfather, whom I was his child's child. And I think about the impact that he had on my life. And it's a challenge to me for families in front of me to say, hey, what is it that you want to instill? Not all of us have grandchildren, but what is it that you want to instill in the circle around you? I can quote John Maxwell with this, where he says, "Do your giving while you're living so you're knowing where it's going." Now, that may mean, I mean, in his mind, that was some charitable giving of finances, which it could be that. It could be giving of our finances. But in my opinion, it's also a giving of time, because my grandfather, Buddy, he left me with such an imprint of these philosophies that stay with me today that I think are being lost in today's culture, where he taught me the value of working hard and having a budget and loving the country. Some of these things are being lost in today's world. So my challenge to you is to think about that. If we're going to talk about leaving an inheritance to our children's children, what is it that we want to instill in these next generations? More is caught than taught. We can talk about it all we want about, hey, these children, these younger generations are entitled and this, that, and the other. But how do we demonstrate with our actions to these younger people that are around us, whether it's our own children, or those around us in our community? So think about, what does that actually mean for you? Thank you.
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13: Hey there, I'm Luann Fulmer here with Adam Curran. So happy to have you along with us today. Boy, we have some more good stuff coming your way. Adam, tell us about it.
14: Well, we had a client event the other day, and one of my clients like pulled me aside, and she kind of had a mean mug on her, and I was like, oh no, what is she going to say? Because sometimes I do these client events, I feel like a politician. I'm shaking hands and kissing babies. But then someone will pull me aside and be like, hey, that dividend check didn't hit my bank account. And I'm like, hey, I've got 300 people here and two kids on each leg. I'll get to it tomorrow.
13: Yeah, can we talk about this later? Yeah,
14: not the right time or place. So I thought I was going to get one of those. And she goes, Adam, you need to change your darn hold music.
13: Oh,
14: I've been listening to the same hold music. And I said, wait a second here. How long are you sitting on hold? Because that's maybe a bigger problem. Oh. We don't let people sit on hold at our office. We get them to a human being quick. She goes, well, I hardly ever sit on hold. But when I do get put on hold to get transferred, I'm tired of hearing the same radio bit, because we use a radio bit as our hold music. So I told Julie, I was like, I'm going to record new hold music today. So what you're listening to is hold music, y'all. Let me talk about the book, okay?
13: Yeah.
14: So we were talking in the last segment about how I wrote this new book, Spend Your Money, Y'all. And what I believe, that is

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1: All too often, to you actually not spending your money as abundantly as you should. So you begin pecking at your money because you're worried about inflation or the Strait of Hormuz or, interest rates going up or going down, the stock market crashing. What about AI stocks? Like, insert financial fear here. You ingest it from our wonderful news media, men wearing makeup on TV scaring you. And then that causes you to have a relationship with your money where it becomes the fine china. We talked about this on previous radio shows. I said, Luann, do you have fine china? And you said, yes, I do. It sits in the cabinet.
2: Yes.
1: Do you ever break it out? No, we look at it, but we're not allowed to touch it. Maybe every, Thanksgiving you might take it out. That's what retirees are doing with their money. It becomes the fine china that they're not allowed to touch. So this book I wrote, Spend Your Money, Y'all, there's concepts in it that I hope after people read them, they change their worldview as to what they should be doing with their IRAs and their 401ks and their non-qualified brokerage accounts. And there's philosophies within it, and there's actually tactical X's and O's. Hey, structure your dividends to be paid out on a month-by-month basis to your bank account. Hey, that RMD, required minimum distribution that you need to take each and every year. How about, but instead of taking it every year in November or December, you systematically take it on a monthly basis? Let's talk about Roth conversions. Why are so many financial advisors telling you to do them? What if I told you that in many cases, most cases, heavy-handed large Roth conversions are not in your best interest? What about healthcare? So the premise of the book, the chapters of the book, because I actually did like a little speaking engagement recently, and I go, hey guys, I wrote this new book. It's called Spend Your Money, Y'all. And some smart aleck in the back of the room was like, yeah, Adam, I already know I'm supposed to spend my money. I was like, but do you? I that was a cute comment, class clown in the back. I was once you. Speaking of superlatives, I actually literally won class clown in every yearbook. What's up with kids now?
2: What?
1: Kids have yearbooks? Like, my kids, like, do you want to buy the third grade yearbook? No, I'll get one when they're a senior in high school.
2: Right, yes.
1: Is this, am I the only one, like, bothered by this? Like, they're trying to sell me a yearbook every single year? Big yearbook is trying to, take money from me.
2: Yeah.
1: But I was the class clown, so anytime some smart aleck decides to, like, hoot and holler something from the back of the room, it's like, I'm your huckleberry. I'll sit here and go toe-to-toe with you. You want to know what my mother used to tell me when I'd get in trouble in school?
2: What?
1: She'd say, if you're going to be a clown, get paid for it.
2: Because she was.
1: And let me tell you something. Sometimes she would say that to me after being a paid professional clown all day long, and she still had her makeup on. She would come home, take her wig off, still in clown makeup. I'll never forget it. I'll never forget it. Me and my sister are sitting in the living room, and my mom comes home, and my mom is not a drinker. She doesn't drink. But she took her clown wig off, and she had her clown makeup on, and she opened a beer because she had like four parties or something.
2: Oh, no.
1: And she's sitting in there in the living room. She's like drinking, swilling on a beer. And I look at my sister and I go, oh no, Amanda, like, this is our normal. We're freaking doomed. Like, what do we do? How many people have this happening in their living room right now? Like,
2: oh no.
1: So anyways, I'd get in trouble in school because I was bored, quite frankly.
2: Yes.
1: And my mother would say, if you're going to be a clown, get paid for it. So there you go. That's how I was raised.
2: Yeah. Oh my gosh.
1: But the book. So people like intuitively know I have money, I spend money. I already know that, Adam. I already know I'm supposed to spend my money. Oh yeah. Then why are so many people

0: people dying with millions of dollars? Why are so many people delaying instant gratification for future reward only to be greeted by a diagnosis and not be able to reap future reward? Why are so many people arguing with their spouse about, like, renovating the kitchen or the backyard? Or why are people driving an extra 2 miles to save 3 cents on gas? Why is that happening all over the place? Oh, because we already know. We know to spend our money. Well, why aren't you spending it then? Why are you dying rich? Why are you the wealthiest person in the cemetery? I'll tell you why. Because insert financial fear here. So some of the chapters that we talk about in the book, what about taxes? Right? Because the moment I go, hey, y'all, why don't you start taking some money out of your IRA? What do people say? Well, don't I have to pay tax when I take money out of my IRA? Yeah, you sure do. Guess who else is going to pay tax on your IRA when you take money out of it? Your kids when you die. Your wife when she's a widow. Excuse me, maybe a little too far. Someone's going to pay tax when you take money out of that IRA. So you can either take a little bit out in a measured fashion, in a tax-efficient fashion, and utilize it to live an abundant life. Check items off the bucket list. Buy plastic crap. Be more generous to children, churches, and charities. Or you could sit around going, I don't want to take money out of my IRA because I'll have to pay taxes. So there's a chapter on taxes. What about this one? What about my children, Adam? If I go about spending all my money, I'll be a burden to my children, or I won't leave a lot of money to my children. Some of you are like, I ain't leaving crap to my children. That's your prerogative. Then do it. Do it. I'd love nothing more than to show you how to leave a smaller inheritance to your kids. Because I hear people say that all the time. They'll go, I don't want to leave nothing. Came into this world naked, screaming, and broke, leaving the same way. My mama and daddy didn't leave me nothing. I ain't leaving them nothing. They could have the house. I put them through college, right? Hear that all the time. Then when we actually look at their financial plan, it's like, okay, you know, you talk a big game, but it looks like you're about to die with $1 million for those spoiled, rotten nepotism babies. With all due respect, I'm probably going to be a nepotism baby too. My parents are going to probably leave me a bunch of money because they are frugal, right? They have the blessing and curse of frugality. More of a blessing than a curse, mind you, but it is a curse sometimes when you get into your late 70s and 80s. And you can't spend it even if you want to spend it because health and energy. And now you're cruising to have lots and lots and lots of money. So what about my kids? We address that in the book. What if I get sick? People go, well, I don't want to spend my money because, you know, my friend's mother wound up in a nursing home and it cost her $15,000 a month to live. So I got to have lots of money for when I lose my marbles and I need someone to change my bedpan. Is that living? Is that what God's called you to do throughout your life? Peck at your money like a chicken, live an austere existence. So you have enough money for someone to change your diapers in the future? Excuse me for using such colorful language. I know that this is serious, serious stuff I'm talking about. But, you know, I'm trying to rattle you, shake you out of your patterns and get a copy of this book I wrote. Do your giving while you're living so you're knowing where it's going. Ooh. How do I pull this off?
1: I like that.
0: All stuff we talk about in the book. Pick up the phone, call my office up, get a complimentary copy of the book in the mail. I wrote 2 books. The OG book is called Retire, Y'all, Your Guide to Retiring in the State of South Carolina. 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Let me tell you what this all looks like, because I'm not the type of guy who would call into a radio show. I say this all the time. I'm a talk radio junkie, but I've never called into a radio show to be on the air or get a free offer, right? Because it's like, oh, no. I know You know, free advice is the most expensive advice I ever got. Free stuff, you're going to take my name and number and sell it to the highest bidder. Oddly enough, every other vendor you work with, every charity you give to, is taking your name and number and selling it to the highest bidder. We will not. You give us your name and number, we're going to send you a free book. And if you go, all I want is the book, don't bother me, I hate you guys, we just won't call you and we'll delete your name from our system. But here's what I'm of the thought, because I am a capitalist pig and I want to continue to think and grow rich and improve my company so our clients get the benefit, so our employees can also reach their full potential and also get rich, and we can have a profoundly positive impact on the community that we serve. So here's what I'm of the thought. Some of you are going to read the book, and a couple little nuggets of wisdom within it are going to cause a light bulb to go off in your head. And you're going to go, man, I never thought about it that way. Or you're going to look at your own financial plan or lack thereof and go, he's right. This guy is describing me right now. I'm a avatar of this person he's talking about in the book. And some of you are going to go, all right, let's kick this dude's tires. Let's see if what they're doing is better than what I'm currently doing. So the way you begin our planning process, we're not going to make you cross bridges. We're not going to make you fight traffic. You do it from the comfort of your home. And you do it by way of a 15-minute phone call. 15 minutes out of your very, very busy existence. We will not waste your time. We're not going to get you on the phone and go, oh, this weather, huh? Mosquitoes. God, I'm getting eaten alive. It should be the state bird. You know, like, no. Let's get to it. Thank you for calling. Did you get the book? Anything Adam talk about on the radio pique your interest? Anything in the book pique your interest? Here's how our planning process works. Our goal is to design a living, breathing, written retirement plan that you could use as a measuring stick for the rest of your life. So if it's okay with you, could I go through a hit list of questions to get a slightly better understanding of where you're at? Go right ahead. Then we go through our fact finding. We start gathering the peripheral information that we need to piece together your beginning blueprint. Right? When you're looking at buying a house, you got to know the budget. You got to know where that person wants to live. You got to know how big the family is. You got to know this stuff. So then a home builder can go, okay, you got four kids. You need this many bedrooms. Okay, you got $500,000. This is how much house you can afford. This is where you ought to be looking to live. Oh, you're an empty nester. School systems aren't important to you. This is where you should live. Oh, you're a golfer. Let's put you in this part of town. Same thing for us when we're designing a retirement plan. We need the peripheral information to start piecing your plan together. Then it's taken you 40 years to build up your net worth. We're not going to give you advice after a 15-minute phone call. So after that 15-minute phone call, we'll have you by one of our offices. Again, we got four offices, Myrtle Beach, Bluffton, Daniel Island, and Somerville. We'll have you by one of the offices where we can start sculpting and molding that plan so it fits exactly what you're trying to accomplish. How much does that cost? Nothing. This is our way of allowing you to test drive our company. 15-minute phone call, free, comfort of your own home. Planning session, hour and a half, free. Even if you don't work with us, you're going to walk away with a retirement plan. You can implement it on your own. I know darn well many of you are going to go through those steps and go, yeah, these guys got their act together. Even the way I was greeted in the lobby, even the way my appointment was confirmed, the way the advisor showed up prepared and ready, well-dressed, well-spoken. You know, as a leader of young men and women now, that's what I drill into our people. Remember the good old days, Luann, when people cared about their appearance?
1: Yes, yes.
0: When people handed you a piece of paper and it didn't have a dog ear on it? Mm-hmm. When people didn't walk around with, you know, sauce stains on their shirt. Like, that's the type of operation I'm looking to run. The good old days. Anyways, I had this whole bit about how I think it's weird how men keep diaries, but I don't know if I'll get to it. Pick up the phone, call our office, kick our tires, go through our planning process. I like to make jokes. I think part of that is being the son of a clown. But man, am I serious about this business, and man, am I serious about running a world-class operation, pouring into our young team, making them excellent at what they do so they could change their family tree. And then we could change your family tree. We could play a small part in helping you change your family tree. The work we get to do is pretty freaking cool. 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For all my Yankee brethren, y'all is spelled Y-A-L-L. 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
1: Hey there, Luann Fulmer here with Adam Curran. We're going to wrap up our show. Final thoughts, Adam?
0: Yeah, we spent a lot of time talking about the new book. Pick it up. Read it. I don't even care if you work with me, y'all. Like, keep working with your guy. Keep doing it on your own. My hope is people are going to read it. And even if you're like me, while you read, you just daydream about any and everything that's not in the book. Like, I'll be reading a book about World War II, and I'm just thinking about, like, oh, that would be a really great event that we could take our clients to. Or that would be a fun thing to do with our kids. You know, that's just kind of how reading works sometimes. Maybe that's not how reading works for the lion's share of humanity, but it certainly does for me. So if you pick up this book, you have a higher probability about thinking and being intentional surrounding your money, your life savings, your retirement. And my hope is, whether you work with us or not, you read the book, you walk away with a couple little nuggets of wisdom that give you a little bit more confidence or change your systems that you have in place with your money to generate a little extra money, surplus income. Retirement is surplus income. Financial peace is surplus income. I think sometimes we get the equation mixed up. We start thinking about retirement is the stock market. Retirement is being mindful of the yield curve, or retirement is inflation, or, you know, we start thinking about product. We start thinking about the capital markets. We certainly think about fear, uncertainty, and doubt. But the key to life, I always say the key to life is like getting into heaven, procreating, being a good father, being a good mother, you know, but behind all of those really important things, the key to financial life is abundance, surplus income. So this whole book, Spend Your Money, Y'all, talks about, hey, I get it. You could make it work off of $6,000 a month. I get it. You drive cars till the wheels fall off. You don't have a mortgage. You haven't bought a new set of golf clubs in 15 years. You have ties that are older than me. That used to be the greatest flex my clients would lay on me like 20 years ago. I've got ties that are older than you.
5: Yeah.
0: Every now and again, some old crusty guy will say that. I'm like, I'm 43. Get a new tie. That's not. But even though I have ties that are older than some of our employees now, so that's a little weird.
5: There you go.
0: But I wouldn't dare march it out. You know, no one even wears neckties anymore either. So anyways, so I forget what I was talking about. Doesn't take me much to get knocked off track.
5: We're talking about the book.
0: The book. So we want to see people generate dependable, spendable, surplus income. You could make it work off $6,000, but what if we generate $8,000? What does that extra $2,000 delta mean? Well, it might mean you feel a little bit better about buying new golf clubs. You feel a little bit more generous with your children in church. 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And that, my friends, is what we want to see people do. 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You could get a complimentary book right there on our website. Thanks so much for listening to the show. God bless America. God bless America. Also, God bless South Carolina. I appreciate you being out there.
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9: From ABC News. I'm Brian Clark. Iran's foreign minister says in a statement, Iran is not going to have further discussions with the U.S. until the U.S. corrects its behavior. Former Defense Secretary Mark Esper, who served in the first Trump administration, tells ABC's This Week that Iran is not making serious demands.
10: They believe that they have the upper hand. They believe they are winning, and they are emboldened. And that's what we're up against right now after, what, 5.5 months of conflict.
9: Meanwhile, Israeli Prime Minister Benjamin Netanyahu said that Israel rejects President Trump's 15-point plan for peace in Gaza and will not withdraw its troops until Hamas fully disarms. Infighting continues among some Democrats. A group of moderate Democrats says it's going to target the Democratic Socialists of America with a multi-million dollar ad campaign. Top progressives are now responding, like New York's Alexandria Ocasio-Cortez, who told ABC's This Week the party's united heading into November's midterms.
5: We are in a time of renewal for the Democratic Party, and it's tremendously exciting for all of us, for the big tent of the Democratic Party.
9: Water rationing's been implemented in Puerto Rico as severe drought causes a water crisis, says ABC's Andrew Dimbert.
11: Tourists caught in the crisis scrambling to make new plans. The Puerto Rican National Guard has been working since June to alleviate conditions, distributing over 500,000 gallons of water to residents already. Officials in Puerto Rico say they are praying that water will come in the coming weeks. Andrew Dimbert, ABC News, New York.
9: More hot, dry conditions expected in the western U.S. They could fuel already burning wildfires. Six former Savannah, Georgia Police Department employees under criminal investigation for allegedly misusing flock surveillance cameras to make personal searches. Critics say these cameras are an invasion of privacy, but the founder, Garrett Langley, says
12: we helped in over a million crimes last year, over 10,000 missing people.
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9: The son of former President Joe Biden shared an update on his father's health status, says ABC's Stephen Portnoy.
15: In an interview with the BBC, Hunter Biden says his father's prostate cancer, which had spread to his bones, has now gone further. Hunter Biden says his father's cancer is now very painful and very debilitating, but he says the 83-year-old former president is still out there doing his thing. Asked about this, Biden's office declined to comment.
9: The 46th president announced last summer that he had been diagnosed with metastatic prostate cancer. California students are preparing to return to class, and under new rules, the state's Phone Free Schools Act requires public schools to either ban or restrict smartphone use. Districts in the Bay Area are responding, says Dustin Dorsey with affiliate KGO.
16: We spoke with Oakland Unified School District Communications Director John Sasaki about the changes on ABC 7 at 7.
17: We just want to make sure that the kids are focused in classroom.
18: Yes.
17: They're focused on their studies. They're interacting with their peers. They're talking and engaging with their staff, teachers, etc. So we just want to make sure that we're getting rid of the distractions and keeping kids really on task.
16: Oakland Unified has one of the most restrictive versions of the policy. They're requiring all students to lock up their phones for the entire school day.
9: Two people, including a five-month-old girl, were killed after a boat capsized off Liberty Island in New York Harbor. A 27-year-old woman was also killed. 12 others had to be rescued. I'm Brian Clark, ABC News.
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2: 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I'm your host, Brian Beatty. Gosh, 15 years, I think, I've been on this program helping people better understand the real estate market. I talk about my experience as somebody that's been selling real estate here locally for 20 years, almost a 20-year mark. We'll be in September. And sold about $1 billion worth of real estate here locally, about 1,500 transactions. We have, you know, a sales company. We've got a property management company. We've got an investment company. So we are in real estate every day, and I share my experiences with you so that you can try and understand this market. But on top of that, you're an informed consumer by listening to this show. We cover a lot of different topics on things that you may experience when it comes time for you to buy or sell a home or invest in real estate or hire a property manager. But today, I want to talk about something that I don't think a lot of people are discussing, at least not in the way that I think we should be discussing it. And so you've heard of course, credit scores, right? You've heard about home inspections and appraisals and flood zones and insurance premiums. But what if I told you that your home is beginning to develop something kind of resembling its own credit score? It's basically this invisible financial profile that's being assembled from information about flooding and wind exposure and elevation and construction type and roof age, previous insurance claims, drainage, projected weather risk, and the future cost of protecting that property. So that score, it's not going to appear on some sort of standard appraisal. You're not going to find it on a for sale sign. And there isn't really one yet universally accepted number that every buyer, lender, or insurance company uses. But, you know, make no mistake, the data exists. It's being analyzed, and it's going to become, I think, one of the most important factors kind of determining what your home is worth and whether the next buyer can afford to own it. So what we're basically calling this is your home's climate credit score. All right. And so here in the Charleston area, this is a conversation I think we need to have before the rest of the country kind of catches on. And so according to Realtor.com, they now have a housing and climate risk report. This was just released last month. And it says that roughly 23% of all properties in America face what its model classifies as severe or extreme risk from wind, flooding, or wildfire. That represents basically a little over $11 trillion in real estate value. So think about that, right? More than one out of every five homes in America may carry a level of physical risk that could eventually, of course, impact insurance costs and HOA expenses and mortgage performance and resale value and all those things. But the risk, you know, it's not always obvious. And so you could have two beautiful homes located on both in the same neighborhood, same exact home, same square footage, same finishes, same sales prices, and one might be elevated and have like a newer roof and updated flood openings and mechanical equipment kind of positioned to be above the flood level. And they've got, you know, their crawl space has been encapsulated and they've got a dehumidifier and a sump pump and so on and so forth. And the other might sit, you know, several feet lower, has an aging roof, an older electrical system, older plumbing, and a history of water intrusion. You know, when it floods, when we unfortunately at times in Charleston deal with water. And so, you know, to the average buyer just scrolling online, looking through photos, those homes look almost exactly the same. But to an insurance company, they might be completely different properties. And that difference can ultimately affect what the buyer is willing or able, of course, to pay. And so, you know, for decades, real estate agents have told people that the value is all about
4: Location, location, location, right? We've all heard that before. I think the new one might be insurance, insurance, insurance. Now, I'm not saying that, you know, Charleston real estate is doomed. Far from it. People will obviously continue to pay a premium to live near the water. It just kind of comes with it. They want the views, the boating, the beaches, the marsh, the low country lifestyle, all of it. But risk doesn't automatically eliminate demand, right? In fact, the Realtor.com report found that buyers often continue showing strong interest in higher risk properties when those homes offer a desirable lifestyle or a more affordable way into an expensive market. But here's what's changing. Buyers may still want the house while becoming like less able to afford the total cost of owning it. I think that distinction is incredibly important, right? That when most consumers discuss housing affordability, they focus on two numbers, the price of the home and the mortgage rate, right? But the real monthly payment also includes property taxes and homeowners insurance and potentially flood insurance and HOA fees and the cost of maintaining the property. And so if insurance increases by several hundred dollars per month, that could have the same financial effect as an increase in the mortgage rate. If a condo association receives a massive insurance increase, because for the majority of condo complexes here in the Charleston area, your regime fee that you pay monthly, the big bulk of that is insurance, right? So if that automatically, so if that goes up because interest rates across the board go up, every owner is going to feel it when they're paying their monthly dues, or they might even have to pay something called a special assessment, which is a one-time bill. And if a buyer can't find acceptable coverage, the lender might not approve the mortgage at all. So a home can look affordable on paper and still kind of fail the real world affordability test. So this leads to kind of what I believe will become a major dividing line in residential real estate. There will be homes that are physically desirable, but financially difficult to insure. There will be homes that are insurable, but only at a price that reduces what buyers can afford to pay. And there will be some, you know, resilient homes, properties that were built or improved to, you know, withstand water and wind that may begin commanding kind of like a measurable advantage. That doesn't necessarily mean that the resilient homes are always going to sell for considerably more. Its advantage may be that it sells faster or attracts more quality buyers, or it costs less to own or creates fewer problems during, you know, underwriting. But in a changing market, I think liquidity matters, right? A home isn't worth what someone theoretically wants to pay for it. Its practical value also depends on whether a buyer can insure it, finance it, and comfortably carry it. And I think here's where the conversation might get a little edgier. You've got private companies that are creating detailed property risk models that sometimes identify exposure beyond the boundaries shown in traditional government flood maps, right? So FEMA flood zones they remain important. Don't get me wrong, but a flood zone designation does not tell the entire story, right? A property outside a lender mandated flood zone can still flood. Heavy rainfall, overwhelming drainage systems. I mean, all of that can affect the property. At the same time, private models, they're not infallible. Different models can produce different conclusions. So data can be incomplete. Predictions, covering the next 20, 30 years can take different shapes. And it obviously raises a difficult question, which is who gets to assign a risk score to your home? And what happens when you believe the score is wrong? I mean, we've already seen a preview of this fight when Zillow removed prominently displayed climate risk scores from its listings following complaints that the information could be misleading or difficult to challenge and damaging to property sales. Well, you know, other real estate platforms have confirmed that presenting versions of this information is what they're going to continue to do because they want people to have the full picture. So now we have this kind of like a genuine industry debate, right? Do buyers have a right to see privately modeled predictions about a property's future potential risk? Do sellers have a right to challenge those predictions before an algorithm just damages the marketability of their home? Kind of like what a Zillow's estimate can do. You know, Zestimates, I don't want to get on that soapbox right now, but you guys do understand that those are just, they can be wildly inaccurate. They can also be accurate, but the problem is consistency and reliability. You can't rely on a Zillow's estimate because it is an algorithm. They don't know that specific street you live on is higher than the other streets in the neighborhood and that the neighborhood has flooding, but yours doesn't. It doesn't know what kind of condition your home is in. It doesn't know what kind of upgrades you've put in. It doesn't know the value of those upgrades because they're not getting values because they're not collecting that data on anyone else's improvements or location or upgrade-based information. There's just no way to input all of that and have it be consistent to the point where it creates a reliable number for you to assign to probably your biggest asset. So, you know, none of these, all of these models that we're talking about is just at the end of the day, it's data, right? And this data that's being compiled right now is, I think, going to be interesting because if you look at some of the issues we're dealing with as real estate agents, and of course with buyers and sellers, are things like insurance companies. And if your roof isn't new or newer, then your insurance rates go through the roof, or the insurance company might not cover it at all. They say, hey, we need a new roof if we're going to write a policy. We deal with it all the time. And so by displaying this type of information, I think it really opens up the floodgates into understanding how these scores are calculated and then what we do with that information, right? Like, you know, there are so much that can go into this, you know, but where we might see listings place a much bigger emphasis on things like a new roof or impact resistant windows or storm protection or, you know, FEMA flood vents or an elevated HVAC so that it's not on the ground or improved grading or a generator, a transferable flood policy. I mean, I could go on and on and on, but I mean, you can live with an outdated backsplash, right? It's much harder to live in a property that costs $15,000 to $20,000 a year to insure or with a buyer who discovers the insurance problem 3 days before closing. So that's why I think that as you are in this market and you're determining whether you want to buy a home or sell a home, there are a lot of things to discuss with a qualified real estate agent, somebody that's truly experienced, that really understands these intricacies of this market. And if that's something that I can help you guys with, I would love the opportunity to continue to earn business from those that listen to me on this program. It's been a fantastic resource for my business and I've enjoyed doing this and speaking on air. I'll continue to do it for as long as they'll have me. But if you guys want some real, I guess, real estate industry specific knowledge that could impact the value of your home, and these issues we're talking about right now, more often than not, equate to thousands and thousands of dollars that you can either win or lose, depending upon how you handle the situation, the advice you take, the people you hire, so on and so forth. So I want everybody to be informed. I want everybody to have access to information that goes beyond just kind of the basics that we cover on the show, although I'd like to think we get a little more into it than just the basics. But for anybody that's listening that is curious about the value of their home or how much equity they have in their home or what that might look like if they decided to sell it, you're thinking of buying a home, you know, we've got a lot of things that we can offer, but I think it just starts with a conversation to figure out what we can offer that might make sense for you at this particular point in time. So if you'd like to reach out to us, my number, 843-800-0065. That's 843-800-0065. 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
4: 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I'm, of course, your host, Brian Beatty. And if you're just joining us, I was just mentioning last segment that with all this information that exists and this movement toward using AI and becoming, I think, just more connected to data, they are building out models that essentially will create a credit score of sorts for residential properties that takes a bunch of different things into consideration, but a lot of it revolves around insurance. And so I think if, you know, not to continue too much longer on this particular topic, but I think if you're considering selling a home in the Charleston area, I believe at this point that obtaining insurance information early on is becoming part of just responsible listing preparation, right? Don't wait until the buyer is under contract. Find out what coverage costs today and understand, you know, the wind and hail deductible and know whether flood insurance is required and, you know, locate the elevation certificate if one exists, get permit and documentation if the roof or the windows or the flood vents or any other mitigation work was done to the property. And if the house has a potential insurability issue, obviously we want to figure that out before the market discovers it for us, right? That gives the seller time to evaluate solutions and get competing quotes and then document improvements and price the property based on that reality. But I think buyers need to change their approach too. And so a home inspection, you know, that's going to tell you about the physical condition of the house, right? It doesn't necessarily tell you whether insurance is going to be affordable, right? And a lender's, you know, pre-approval letter tells you how much you might be able to borrow. It doesn't guarantee that every property is going to satisfy the lender's insurance requirements. So before due diligence expires, which is a set period of time, a negotiated period of time where a buyer has a right to inspect a property or any other issue they might, and then renegotiate that contract however they see fit or terminate. And so, you obviously want to find out before you go under contract with a buyer, you know, what policies are required? What do they cost? What are the deductibles? What isn't covered? Is your pool covered? Is your dock covered? Has the property ever experienced losses? Have you ever made any claims? Could the HOA be facing an insurance increase or a special assessment? What improvements could reduce future exposure? I mean, that's especially important for purchasing condos. So I think a buyer isn't simply evaluating, you know, the unit, the financial condition, the insurance coverage, the reserves, the maintenance decisions of the entire condo association can affect the buyer's monthly costs and financing options, right? If you're, of course, you're buying a condo. So I think here's my prediction on this. Over the next decade, resilience and insurability will become kind of recognized property features, just like square footage and school district and waterfront access and the number of bedrooms, right? I think the real estate industry will become better at measuring the total cost of ownership instead of just focusing almost exclusively on the purchase price, right? So buyers are going to begin asking for insurance information earlier. Lenders will become more sensitive to properties that have coverage problems or potential coverage problems. Appraisers, investors, they're going to pay closer attention to longer term carrying costs. And homeowners, I think, who can demonstrate that their properties are safer, better protected, and more affordable to insure are going to have an advantage, right? That doesn't mean that every person should panic and you know, because you own a home on the coast, right? It just means that you should be informed. So I think you can ask yourself these questions. You know, what's my home worth today? What does it cost to insure today? What risks and exclusions am I personally carrying? What's important, or what improvements could I do to reduce the property's vulnerability? And will a typical buyer still be able to insure, finance, and afford the property, you know, 5-10 years down the road? You look at some of what's happening in downtown Charleston, and I experienced this personally, right? I own an investment property. I have a duplex downtown that, I mean, really went from like $4,000 a year to like $14,000 a year in just homeowners insurance. And so for folks that are on fixed income, you know, as these things continue to change, it becomes a real problem for them. And I think buyers, especially with everything that we've dealt with and, you know, news coverage of Charleston continuing to flood. I mean, let's be honest and real here. Charleston does face flooding issues in certain areas, but you need to know where those areas are. A really good real estate agent can help you with that. So again, information is power. So if you want to reach out to me on any of this stuff, if you think that you have a problem that might be impactful to a buyer's insurance carrier or their lender, there's some issues with your home, you want to try and figure out what to do or what not to do. And that really goes for improvements to your home in general. I would really, and I know this is kind of self-serving, but it also helps you. And what I want to say is I know that most people treat inviting a real estate agent over their house as like the first showing, right? You want to display pride of ownership. You want everything to be just right because you're asking somebody to come over and judge your house and put a price on it. So I get that. That being said, as somebody that has been doing this for 20 years and has spent millions and millions of my own dollars on renovations and in purchasing property and in helping other people do the same, I have great resources. And on top of that, I know how much things should cost for the most part. So when I hear stories of people invite me over to their house and like, oh yeah, well, we just did this, this, and this, and this. And so now we figured it's time to have a real estate agent come over and tell us what it's worth. And I hear how much they spent on those repairs or upgrades. Sometimes it just hurts because I know before even putting a sign in the ground, I could have saved that person thousands and thousands of dollars. 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I'm here to help. So if you have somebody that or something around the house you need done, you have questions about your property, but of course you're thinking of putting it on the market or buying a property in this market, then I invite you to reach out to us, 843-800-0065. 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So We're going to take another break, but when we come back, I've got two more things that I want to talk about. Number one, I want to talk about how buyers are playing the game right now. All right. The market has shifted. Not all the power. The power is kind of moving away from the seller. It's returning to the buyer as more and more options hit the market and stay on the market. Right. We've got 5,700 properties available right now. A little more, a little less, kind of depends on the time of day and when you look. But that's a significant improvement from the, you know, less than 1,000 properties we had for sale just a few years ago. So we're seeing inventory rise, and buyers are wisening up, and they're getting some good deals. So I want to tell you kind of what to watch out for or what to do if you're a buyer or a seller. And then lastly, we've got this company that we've hired that's based out of Atlanta that provides our specific company with really interesting stats on our local housing market. This is information that, well, some of the information that they put together just doesn't exist. Our local association of realtors does a good job in providing us with a lot of information and statistics, but these are a little different. And so I want to run through with you some of those findings from the second quarter of this year to help you guys understand kind of the tale of two markets, the homes that are sitting and the homes that are selling and why. So that'll be coming up here at the very end of the show, but stick around for more as the Brian Beatty Real Estate Show continues right here on the Big Talker 1250 WTMA and WTMA.com.
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8: The Asian long-horned beetle is an invasive insect, a black and white tree-eating menace. 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
4: 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So I want to give you guys a situation that happens fairly often. All right. So let's say you're selling your house. You've had a bunch of showings and two offers come in. And the first offer is $750,000. The second offer is for $735,000, right? So which one do you take? Obviously, on paper, everybody is going to say the $750 offer. Why would I voluntarily leave, you know, $15,000 on the table? Well, let me give you the rest of the story, right? That $750,000 buyer also wants you to pay $12,000 toward their closing costs. It's contingent upon them getting a mortgage. It's contingent upon them getting an appraisal that meets or exceeds the purchase price. They're only putting 5% down. They want 3 weeks to inspect the property. If at any point in time within that 3 week period, they don't get anything, everything they want, they have the right to terminate. And if they terminate, you get nothing. And on top of that, they have to sell their home before they can buy yours. Right? Whereas the

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1: You of an offer depends on more than just the price printed at the top of the contract, right? It also depends on how much money the seller is going to keep, how long the transaction will take, how many opportunities the buyer has to renegotiate, and frankly, how likely the deal is to actually reach the closing table. So here's the big idea, right? Price without certainty is just a promise. Many sellers believe the home is sold as soon as they accept the offer. It isn't. And most agents can get a property under contract, but I think it takes a skilled, experienced agent to get you to closing. And on top of that, help you save money along the way, because there are all these little different points in time where negotiations can occur, right? So when you're selling the property, right, even though you may be under contract, you still have a due diligence period. You still have contingencies and ways in which the buyer can get out of the deal, which brings me to one of the things that I hate more than anything else in our real estate contracts in South Carolina, and that is that any buyer getting a mortgage has part of the contract state that the financing contingency expires at closing. Meaning if at any point in time that buyer learns that they get denied for financing and they can produce proof that they got denied for financing, that is a contingency that allows them to get their earnest money back. How many times have you heard stories about people selling their home and then the day before closing something happens and the deal falls apart because the buyer can't afford the house? This is exactly why I talked earlier in this program about being prepared for all of the questions that buyers are going to ask and the information they're going to dig up on your property to ultimately arrive at how affordable and manageable and insurable and safe is this investment, this asset compared to others, right? But when you're selling your property, you have to sell it three times. Really, you got to sell it to the buyer. That part, obviously, everybody understands and that makes sense, right? The photography and the staging and the marketing and the showings create an emotional response that says, hey, I walk through the door, I imagine drinking my coffee in the kitchen and family pictures on the wall and where the furniture is going to go, and they fall in love with it, they make an offer, right? That emotional connection may produce a very attractive price, but then the second sale begins, which is selling the house to the inspector, right? And a buyer who loved the home on a Sunday could feel very different after reading a 200-page inspection report on a Tuesday, which... these inspection reports are getting out of hand with how lengthy they are. I mean, it takes a pretty considerable amount of time to sit down and read through everything, and it can be daunting. But, you know, some inspections some of the findings are serious. Obviously, some of it is just, and that stuff absolutely deserves attention. Some of it is just going to be, you know, dozens of honeydew items, maintenance items, right? Punch list type stuff, a loose toilet, an older water heater, a window that sticks, missing insulation on the condensation line on the HVAC. I think I've seen that on every inspection report I've ever looked at, and I've looked at thousands of them. You know, so individually, those things are manageable, but when buyers see that presented together in one long report, a perfectly normal home can suddenly feel like a disaster. Right. And then you've got a 5-alarm fire that, you know, everybody starts freaking out over. And so the buyer's mindset maybe changes from this is our dream home to this is going to be a lot of work. What have we gotten ourselves into? Right. So this is when that second negotiation begins. Right. The buyer might request repairs. They might request a price reduction, a closing credit, or all three. Right. And so that original $750,000 offer now might become $740,000 or $730,000. And in some cases, that buyer is going to use that inspection report as an opportunity, of course, to renegotiate, even though the property's condition is reasonably consistent with this age and the items that you disclosed as a seller to the buyer were already known, right? So this is where, I think, why the strength of the contract and the strength of the agent really matters, right? If the buyer has this broad opportunity to terminate, then the buyer has leverage. The seller knows

0: that refusing a request could mean losing the transaction and returning to the market, just like the buyer knows that when they get their home inspection and then they send it to the seller and they say, hey, here's the full report, right? Cards on the table. Here's everything that the inspector found, and here's everything that we're asking for. Now, I mentioned that I was going to tell you what some of these buyers are doing in this market right now. So what is very common is for, you know, the seller and the buyer to agree on a contract. And then within that first 7 to 10 days, you've got due diligence where the buyer inspects the property and you negotiate repairs if any exist. What is very common in this market is for the buyer to get a home inspection and then send the listing agent the entire home inspection report and then a repair addendum that says, hey, we want everything on the report fixed. Knowing very well that in 99% of all cases, they're going to say, we're not fixing everything on this report. That's ridiculous. But every once in a while, they find somebody that says, okay. And, you know, would the buyer have been willing to buy the property if they got even a third of what was on that list? Yeah, probably. But, you know, every once in a while, they find a sucker. Or maybe the seller was just so incredibly motivated that they couldn't afford to even think about losing that sale. So they agreed to it. But what they'll do is they'll say, hey, here's the full report. Here's everything on there and here's everything we want fixed. And they know in the back of their mind that if we can't reach some sort of an agreement with them and make them happy as it relates to this inspection report and we have to go back on the market, we now have the obligation of disclosing all of that known information, which of course is going to hinder any new buyer's opinion of value. So you might as well try and work a deal with me is basically the way that goes, right? And so this is where things get really interesting because now we are on one hand fearful of going back on the market because then we have to not only disclose this information but answer the question of, well, why did it fall through and is there an issue with the house and, you know, all that stuff. And of course that can increase your days on market. It can cause your home to sell for less. It's really something you don't want to have to do. But sometimes buyers are unreasonable. Anybody can be unreasonable in any given point in time in a transaction. When you do over 1,500 of them, you know, you see a few things. But anyways, For the seller that is between this rock and the hard place of, well, do I make all these repairs to keep this deal so that I don't have to go back on the market and it basically costs me more money? I guess the question there is that really true? Or can we pick the items on this list that are important, use our own contractors, save ourselves the money, not have to worry about the buyer and their contractor and their quote that doesn't match up with ours? Because here's the deal. Anytime we have two competing contractors, it's almost always the case that the buyer's contractor thinks it costs more than the seller's contractor. And the buyer, when negotiating a credit, is going to have a contractor put numbers together that in no way, shape, or form will help the seller. So that is, again, I think why you need a real estate agent that offers solutions, resources, connections, has the experience to not only to not solve the problem, but to also identify it before it becomes a problem, right? So a lot of what we do when we work with people revolves around preventing things like this from happening and getting ahead of it because all of these little situations, there are so many different ways that you as a seller can lose money in a real estate transaction. But most think that it has to do with negotiating the sales price or negotiating the commission. Those are their two levers that they get to pull. Far from it. There are probably dozens. And a lot of them are in my guide that I wrote, the most comprehensive home seller guide in Charleston. It's written by me personally. It's not a ChatGPT document. It's my pen to paper explaining how I work with people and the benefit of that experience. So when you read through it, you really do become an informed, educated home seller that knows how to save money. And I've had people use that to sell homes on their own and more power to them. But if you'd like a copy of that, just text the word guide. That's the word guide to 843-800-0065. Text the word guide to 843-800-0065. Or you can just go to our website, listingsincharleston.com, and get a copy of that. When we come back, I'm going to give you guys some hard data. And some of it might be hard to hear and digest, but it's the reality of what's happening in our real estate market. So stick around for the last few minutes of the Ryan Beatty Real Estate Show right here on the Big Talker 1250 WTMA and WTMA.com.
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7: There's nearly 678,290,000 kids under five around the world. But what's so important about being five? A lot, it turns out. Children who live to age five are twice as likely to reach adulthood. That's why vaccines matter so much. For 40 years, Rotary and partners have delivered vaccines globally. Like here, and even here. Impressive, right? But 12.5 million children are still totally unvaccinated. Rotary knows we can find them. Because when Rotary and Indian vaccinators looked for families at bus and train stations, used motorbikes, and trekked house to house, they lowered polio cases by 94%. See? It can be done. And the results are worth it. Let's ensure that all children grow up safe from preventable diseases.
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0: Welcome back, folks, to the last few minutes of the Brian Beatty Real Estate Show here on the Big Talker, 1250 WTMA and WTMA.com. So I want to get into some data that you're just not going to find anywhere else, especially as it relates to the impact of reducing the price on a house and really what that does to somebody's bottom line. And the reason, just as a quick backup, if you're just joining us, you know, I've been selling real estate for a long time, 20 years, about 1,500 transactions. We have always on my team looked at statistics in a way that tries to help us understand the story of what's happening in the market and the impact it's going to have on either the seller or the buyer or both, depending upon who we represent, right? And so we look at numbers a lot. I follow this market extremely closely, as some of you that are longtime listeners are well aware. And so what I want to do is go through some of these stats and help you guys understand like what's happening in this market and why it feels so disjointed and disconnected from what's happening in the rest of the country, which is the market is depressing, right? Prices are coming down, sales are slowing down, days on market is increasing. And to an extent, that is kind of happening here in some ways, in some pockets. you know, first of all, let's just get some of the broad stuff out of the way, which is that if you, and this is all for second quarter of this year, right? So if you look right now, I mean, $488,000 is our median sales price. It's up 0.5% from last year at this time. The median percent of the original listing price is starting to come down a little bit. In 2024, it was at 98%. In 2025, it was at 97.6. Now it's 97.3. Median days on market, the amount of time it takes for a home to go under contract, that's increasing. It's now at 36, up from 20. And so what this report that I have is really interesting because it breaks things up by price ranges. And just as a quick side note, rather than just listening to me give you bits and pieces of this report, if you want access to this full report, I'm happy to provide it to you. Just text the word report to 843-800-0065. Text the word report to 843-800-0065 and you will have some statistics that very, very few people have. But I want to get to some of the stuff that I think is really interesting on here, and that, you know, we've talked a lot about how our market is changing, right? And how buyers are becoming more power hungry as they see more and more options hit the market, stay on the market longer, and they don't feel like they're competing against 20 other people for the same house, right? Demand has come down. It's not disappeared. We still and always will have inbound relocation to the Charleston area, which is what makes our market resilient. Among other things. But as of right now, the numbers say that we are still in a seller's market, meaning if you take everything that's available for sale and then you divide that by the average number of homes going under contract every month, you come up with something called month's supply of inventory. And basically what that says is that, you know, anything less than or at 6 months supply of inventory is technically a seller's market, meaning if nothing else hit the market today, we would be sold out of homes in 2.5 months. It's obviously going to be a little bit higher in the higher end, like the $1 million to $2 million price range. They have 3 months, or I'm sorry, they had 3 months. Now they've got 2.7. And then the 2 million plus market had 5.5 months. Now they've got 4.2. So the upper end market is actually doing very well right now. You know, they on average are getting, you know, 96% of their asking price for mil to two mil, and 93 if they are above 2 million. But here's the meat. Here's really what I want to get to, okay? Price reductions. This really all stems from the question that I have been asking for a long time, but couldn't really find a way to express it through data until we found this company to do just that. And that is, what impact does the initial listing price have on the seller's eventual bottom line? Because I know, as somebody that has sold, you know, over 1,500 homes, that if you overprice the property in a market that is no longer rapidly appreciating, you will end up sitting on the market. You will be what we're calling out of the market. You won't, you might get some showings, but buyers certainly aren't going to make an offer because you're just on the market, right? They're going to spend their time on the properties that either are exact match to their needs or that give them fear of loss, right? They say, well, this property is overpriced. It's probably not going to go anywhere. We're going to click the save button on Zillow or wherever they see it, and it'll notify me when they actually drop their price so I can give them more time and attention. But for the vast majority of the market, we're getting the price wrong initially, and it's costing people money. If you look at price reductions right now, 45% of all properties in the second quarter had a price reduction. That is up. You know, you look at some of these other price ranges, like the $3,000 to $399,000. 51% of all listings had to reduce their price. 2 million plus, 46% had to reduce their price. Mill to 2 mil, 40%. 650 to a million, 43%. I mean, a lot of people are just getting the price wrong. So when they reduce the price, on average, it is a 5% adjustment. Now, as an example, in the 2 million plus category, that adjustment is over 8%. So what does that mean? It means that if you are adjusting the price, now you've got a little, you know, little blood in the water, so they say. People start to wonder what's wrong with the property. I don't know how much I necessarily subscribe to that. At the end of the day, people are shopping with their wallets and their monthly payments in most instances, unless, of course, they're paying cash. I think improving the price is always the right move. I think letting it linger is kind of like death by a thousand cuts. It's just a slow, painful process. But so what happens when you reduce the price, right? Well, you're getting, if you're over 2 million, as an example, if you didn't have to take a price reduction, you're going to sell for 99.4% of your asking price. But if you did have to take a price reduction, you're only selling for 86.6%. Or if you are in the, you know, 650 to million price range, if you don't have to reduce your price, the contracts that are coming in are 100% of the asking price. In fact, a third of them are above asking price. But if you did have to reduce your asking price, not only are you getting 92% of the original asking price, you're also having to take an additional 2% off for the negotiation penalty. What happens to days on market when you reduce your price? Well, if you don't have to reduce your price, you're going to sell in 7 days. That's the median. But for those that did have to take a price reduction, it jumps from 7 days to 96 days. $2 million plus properties, if they didn't have to reduce their price, they sold in 5 days. If they did have to reduce their price, their days on market shut up to 161 days. Or about the 650 to a million. If you don't have to reduce your price, you're going to sell in 6 days. But if you do have to reduce your price, you're going to sell in 109 days. That is massive, especially for folks that don't live there, right? That's an incredible amount of carrying costs. So here's the real story, right? For every 100 properties that list for sale in our market right now, 23 of them are failing to sell at all, right? They expire or they cancel from the market, or the seller fires the agent because they got it wrong. So of the 23 fail to sell, 77 sell. A little less than half of them have to take a price reduction, which means they sell in 96 days and for 93% of their asking price. And a little over half, 55% of what sells was priced correctly, did not have to take a price reduction. And as a result, they sold in 7 days and for 100% of their asking price. If you want a copy of this report, text the word report to 843-800-0065, and you can apply these statistics to your specific price range. And then we can dive deeper if you'd like and apply that in a full-blown analysis for your property. So text the word report to 843-800-0065. 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
8: From ABC News, I'm Brian Clark. Israeli Prime Minister Benjamin Netanyahu says he's rejecting President Trump's 15-point peace proposal for Gaza, and that Israel will not fully withdraw its troops until Hamas fully disarms. Vice President J.D. Vance told Fox News Saturday the U.S. is making progress when it comes to Iran.
9: We're applying a whole host of tools, diplomatic, economic, military tools, to ensure that we get the best outcome for the American people. I feel quite confident we will get there, but we're still a bit in the middle of the game.
8: But Iran says it will not continue talks until the U.S. corrects its behavior. Former Secretary of Defense Mark Esper served in the first Trump administration, tells ABC's This Week this amounts to Iran claiming victory.
10: This is having global impacts, so we should multilateralize it, get our Asian allies on board, our European allies, others around the world, and really put economic pressure on this country and slowly strangle it until they come back to the negotiation table in a serious way.
8: President Trump has been attacking some Democratic Senate and congressional candidates as communists, and even some moderate Democrats say they're going to target the Democratic Socialists of America, saying that they pose a mortal danger to the party. One of the top progressive Democrats, Alexandria Ocasio-Cortez of New York, told ABC's This Week,
11: Democratic Socialists are fundamentally pro-democracy. And we believe in the ballot box. We believe in respecting the outcomes of elections and governing democratically.
8: 1 month after Lorenzo Salgado Arujo was shot and killed by an ICE officer in Houston, a group of supporters gathered to call for accountability. Andres Gonzalez said the community wants ICE agents to have body cameras rolling.
12: Everybody should be able to have, like, to see wherever it is. And
8: ICE's acting director said every agent will have one by the end of the month. You're listening to ABC News.
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8: 97 wildfires are burning across 15 states. One of them threatened homes near Santa Clarita, California. This man watched the response.
15: A helicopter was already here, and I heard the helicopter coming over, and I went, what's going on out there? And I popped my head out the door, and I went, oh my God, the hill's on fire. And then these guys started showing up, and instantly, I didn't think they were, you know, adamant about getting it out, but then they waited to burn a certain spot, and they just attacked it.
8: There were temporary evacuations in place. They have all been lifted related to that fire. Families in Chicago are demanding answers after dozens of decomposing bodies were found at a Southside funeral home earlier this week. ABC's Eric Horn has the latest from Chicago.
16: Latasha Johnson recounting her mother's funeral at South Chicago Chapel as police arrived Thursday awaiting a warrant to search the property.
17: If that would have happened with them coming in, it wouldn't have been it would have been chaos.
16: Johnson describing a horrendous smell, which she says the funeral director's husband claimed was mildew.
17: He got Lysol. You spraying Lysol over death.
16: The news breaking hours later, the medical examiner reporting the discovery of 56 bodies stored improperly.
8: The license of one of the directors has been revoked. Police are still investigating. And Jorge Messi, the father of soccer icon Lionel Messi, died in Argentina. He was 68. Local soccer club said he had been treated for an unspecified illness. I'm Brian Clark, ABC News.
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23: All right, another beautiful day in the Lowcountry, a little overcast, but we could use the rain at any time. Always a good thing, always a good thing. Got on the house, Mr. David Tease, Clean Cut Lawn Maintenance Incorporated. 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
24: Good morning, Bill Lamson-Scribner, horticultural genius.
23: No, man, just a horticulturalist.
24: And I only had two cups of coffee today.
23: Oh, I'm get ready to hold his mic, to get that button on his mic over there. He'll be getting fired.
24: I only had two. Usually I have like a whole Yeti full before I get here.
23: Oh, God.
24: Feeling good.
23: Nothing worse. Man hyped up on coffee on the radio. Great God. All right, so it's the Garden Clinic. Give us a call. We're right in here waiting for your calls. 843-556-1250, 843-556-1250. Getting some rain, so, you know, we really hadn't had all spring and all. We didn't ever talk about fungus so much. And
24: no.
23: Now we're getting those people coming in with fungus in their lawns. It's
24: mushrooms are blooming.
23: Mushrooms, yeah. That's a good point. I've been getting a lot of questions about the mushrooms. I hope that's not the David T's clean cut lawn.
24: That is not.
23: So I'm not stepping on you?
24: Not yet.
23: Okay.
24: You're close, but no.
23: Yeah, it's interesting. If, you know, mushrooms are just a fruiting body of a fungus that's underneath your soil, and so you're seeing its flower, I guess you might want to say, for lack of anything else, because it is what spreads it like a flower would spread seeds. So if you look, one of my neighbors has this really nice zoysia grass lawn, and he has mushrooms in it, and all where those mushrooms are, it's really dark green. That's because the fungus underneath the soil is making the organic material available to the plant in a form of nitrogen or whatever that's available to the plant. So you see the green around the mushrooms. It's pretty cool. I don't know if I even took a picture of it or not. I didn't know how well it would show up in the Hort hotline or whatever if I did, but it's pretty cool. Mushrooms, a lot of people don't like them, obviously. You know, they worry their kid might eat them or something, or their dog might eat them.
24: They kind of disfigure a freshly mowed lawn.
23: Yeah. Yeah, so big thing with mushrooms, just go out there early in the morning if you don't like them. Get like a dog poop bag, pick them up. If you do it early in the morning, their spores won't fall out. They'll be tight still, so you can lift them up and go ahead and put them in the bag and then get rid of them. If you wait till later on, the mushroom will open up more and the spores will drop out. But if you just get them and pick them up early, you'll be in good shape. And they usually disappear by midday if there's not any rain or anything. Right. They usually will disappear and then they'll grow
24: the heat,
23: back.
24: The heat will take them back.
23: Yeah. But, yeah. So, anyway, 843-556-1250, 843-556-1250. With a, like you just mentioned, with the damper weather, here comes the mushrooms. No big deal. They don't really hurt your lawn.
24: Fungus.
23: It's a fungus.
24: There's a fungus among us.
23: A fungus, but it's not like a plant parasitic type fungus. It's not something that's going to hurt your grass or anything. It's just a fungus. There's lots of funguses out there. Anyway, let's go to James. James, thanks for calling the Garden Clinic.
2: Good morning.
23: How's it going?
2: Pretty good. I bought a new house over in Cane Bay last year, and the grass had brown dead spots all over it. So I went over to your shop. I got some sea hewn and above and below. And I put that down. I've done it three times in the last year. And the yard is worse than it was when I bought the house.
23: Are you putting any fertilizer? Are you putting any fertilizer out?
2: I put the sea hewn, the cotton burr, when I bought the house last August. I put some new stuff out, the same thing out, about 3 weeks ago, or 3 months ago, Put some above and below. I took some pictures into the shop, and they said I had a fungus. I put all that down. And
23: well, above and below is an insecticide. It's not a fungicide.
2: Okay, that's what it is. Oh, well, that's what your guy recommended based on the photos.
23: Okay.
2: I took a soil sample and brought it in, so I'm waiting on that. Basically, it's centipede grass, but it's got brown.
24: Let me ask you a question, James.
2: Dead grass all over it.
24: James, do you have irrigation?
2: I do the irrigation, neighbor's yard is the same. Both my yard neighbors are the same.
23: Well, yeah, I think that soil test is going to tell you a whole lot because you're looking at a new development. They probably scraped away a lot of your good topsoil. I know I worked with Cane Bay High School up there a lot when they, when it was being built and all. And we just put like tons and tons of lime. It was like needed like 150 pounds of lime per thousand, which is a huge amount. I think that soil test is going to be the telling factor. So you might want to look, because I imagine, you know, centipede grass is very particular. It likes a certain pH, and it doesn't tolerate much other than that. It doesn't tolerate a lot of traffic. So once you get things straight, hopefully your yard will start to improve.
24: There's still time this year once you get the soil test back. Yeah, just be patient. Don't do anything else, though. I wouldn't put anything else on your lawn other than water if it needs it.
2: And, all right, and I'm did just you put any HOA off of me?
23: Do what? What did you say?
24: I'm just trying to keep the HOA.
2: HOA off of me.
23: How about? Well, you said your neighbors. I mean, okay. So, I mean, did I didn't I understood you put Seahum on it? Did you put any like NPK type fertilizer? Seahum's not a fertilizer as such. It's more a soil amendment.
2: No, it was just Seahum and cotton burr last August when we bought the house. And then I put some down about 3 months ago.
23: I'm surprised you didn't get any greening out of the cotton burr. Nothing?
2: After all this rain, only the green only happened on the edges of the driveway and the sidewalk. It's like it washed it all away. I don't know. It only greened up on the edge.
23: Yeah.
2: The red yard.
23: You know, like eating, like, okay, so in human terms, and this isn't exactly right, but this is as an analogy. I mean, you got to eat, like, and I'm not going to get into whether you're vegan or vegetarian or anything like that. Just basically old school 1950s diet, steak, potatoes, salad. You know, you got to eat the steak, potatoes, salad. You know, you can't just drink like coffee all the time and expect to live. So, you know, that we're just using Seahum. I mean, it's a great product. And it does a lot for the soil and all, but you have to have the basic nutrients. That's why they're called, that's why you see them on the fertilizer bag, NPK. All grass needs a certain amount of nitrogen, phosphorus, or potassium. And your soil test will tell that. So hopefully you'll start on a better deal for 2027 and then to 2026 and 2027.
24: Keep the HOA off your property. You don't want those people after you. Oh, no.
2: I know. My neighbors, they have the same problem.
24: Yeah, that sounds like a soil.
23: Yeah, it's definitely soil up there.
24: Especially in a new neighborhood. Like Bill said, they're using basically fill dirt, not good soil, when they lay the sod down, because they scrape off all the good soil and they sell it.
23: Yeah, when they do that, and also with your house, if you had a lot of organic matter in your soil, then when it broke down by these fungus like the mushrooms we were just talking about, then your house would settle. So they scrape it down to like no organic matter, and then, you know, so that's what you got. And then with centipede, it's just so particular about certain things. And, you know, like Bermuda's more tough. It'll grow in cracks of sidewalks and all like that, you know, about anywhere. But centipede, you got to get things dialed in right. You'll get that. You'll get that with that soil test. Yeah.
2: Well, all right, I'll get that back in a couple of weeks. We'll find out something then.
23: All right. Thanks for calling, James.
2: Hey, thank you.
23: All right. Let us take pictures before and after. But follow that program to the T, which means you might need to put a second mortgage on that new house of yours. No, I'm just kidding.
2: I'm gonna need you to. I'm gonna need you to come out and take a look at it.
23: That's not gonna happen. We'll make that clear real quick.
2: I hear you.
23: I used to do that, but it's too much time. I don't have that time anymore. But
2: I hear you. Well, you guys have a good weekend.
23: All right.
24: Thank you, James.
23: All right. Yep.
24: Soil.
23: Yeah,
24: and if you see it in your neighbor's lawn, the exact same thing. And I bet you if you were to go around the whole neighborhood, like with a drone.
23: A drone.
24: Yeah.
23: Now we're getting high tech.
24: But then you'd probably see the same problem in a lot of the houses. But you got to feed it, too.
23: Yeah,
24: you got a new lawn that hasn't been fed. It hasn't had any food.
23: No NPK.
24: NPK.
23: Just a little bit of compost.
24: A little
23: compost has some MPK in it.
24: A little Sehum. Sehum's good.
23: Yeah, but that's like, you know, that's adding into the buffet or whatever food. That's not just the...
24: If I'm just giving you spinach leaves every day to eat, you're going to be mad.
23: Right, exactly.
24: Your lawn is mad. James's lawn is mad because it hasn't had any food.
23: Exactly, exactly. But, yeah, it's... I actually done a lot of stuff in that area over the years, and that soil's not so good, you know, underneath
24: that
23: all
24: pH
23: the other things.
24: Is so important. You did a soil test for me back in January of this year.
23: Right.
24: And it took like 75 pounds of lime per thousand to get the pH right. Part of it was we had brought in sod from Orangeburg, which was on clay.
23: Right.
24: And this is an old established West Ashley neighborhood. So we removed the old sod, tilled it, you know, leveled it all that. And before we laid the new sod, but there was a lot of clay in this new sod. I mean, it was a lot of clay.
23: So you had a problem with the interface between the soil.
24: Between the soils.
23: Two soils, right.
24: Exactly. So once we got that pH, I think I have a picture before and after. But it's just phenomenal. Now we cut the lawn at 4 inches.
23: So similar to
24: St. Augustine, similar to some of the other lawns we cut, and it's just like a carpet out there. It's beautiful.
23: Yeah.
24: And it's healthy, and I hardly have any weeds because tall grass, healthy lawn, shades out the weeds.
23: Yeah.
24: So that saves, you know, me a little bit of money on putting down, you know, treatments and my time.
23: Right.
24: You know.
23: Yeah, you got that, like spurge and a lot of your more prostrate growing weeds or whatever. It's shaded out by the grass.
24: Exactly. Nice. Doveweed. Yeah.
23: That's cool. Yeah, it's a challenge. Like when I used to work in the golf course, we would get grass like what you described. We'd wash the grass. We'd take and spray off all the soil if it was like
24: that
23: clay.
24: That it came in on?
23: Yeah.
24: Okay.
23: And then wash it and then lay the sod just so you wouldn't have that interface problem. Because I get called... I see some yards, I'll just put it that way. I'll see some yards that have that clay and that it doesn't want to root into the other grass. I mean, the native soil that's there won't want to root in, and it can be there for months and months and still not break through there.
24: Yeah, that was a problem the we had. You know, laid all aside, it was good for the party.
23: Yeah.
24: And then like 3 months later, it's like, oh, this is declining bad, you know? So we figured that out. Where I buy my sod, he has like 2 or 3 fields. When I say fields, you know, like 500-acre fields. And up in Orangeburg. And two of them are nice, dark, tilthy soil.
23: Right.
24: One of them's red clay.
23: Uh-huh.
24: You know, so.
23: Came out the red clay one.
24: I got the red clay one this time.
23: Win some, lose some.
24: Yeah. It was two. We did 3 yards that day, and 2 out of 3 did good.
23: There you go.
24: One did not do so good.
23: Did you soil test that one, too?
24: Nope. He's not a customer. I mean... He was just a sod customer.
23: Okay.
24: One time.
23: He needed to take the soil test.
24: Actually, he got the extra sod from the other two jobs.
23: There you go.
24: He was one of those guys who's like, hey, if you got any extra sod, come over and throw it down in my backyard. one of those deals.
23: Hey, customers are customers. Don't be
24: opportunistic. Well, he's my neighbor, too.
23: Yeah. Well, you know, hey. All right, 843-556-1250, 843-556-1250. Getting into the possum days of summer, kind of getting into that transitional period of time coming into fall. We got soil temperatures dropped about 10 degrees just with all this rain recently, and we'll be talking about, I mean, it's about that time for fall pre-emerge and whether you're going to rye or not. I know.
24: So what do you like, end of August for that?
23: You know, it's just whenever.
24: I know, you can do it anytime. We talk about that all the time. But I mean,
23: Any time, the whole trick with pre-emerge, if you're going to try to do like the whole thing where you're looking at weed seeds and when they germinate and trying to time it perfectly, the manufacturers, the pre-emerge, say you want to do it 2 weeks before then. So unless you got some magic crystal ball, then there's no way to figure that out. So I just, you know, right now is a great time. People are fertilizing their yard for the last time before. I know a lot of people say don't fertilize after September 1st. So if you're going to fertilize one more time, you can fertilize a pre-emerge right now. You'll catch late germinating crabgrass and goosegrass.
24: You can put down two products at once.
23: Right.
24: And save yourself a lot of walking.
23: Exactly.
24: That's what I like about those combo products.
23: And, yeah, save some money, save some walking, save some time. All good things. So, I mean, and save yourself some weeds because, you know, you can get late germinating weeds from the summer and go ahead and get those and get the new ones coming up. But, you know, technically you could wait. You could definitely wait till the end of September. You could definitely wait, but then you'd have to, you wouldn't want to, you wouldn't be using a fertilizer and.
24: No, just a pre-emergent.
23: Yeah.
24: Or you could do the split half and half.
23: Well,
24: half now and then, you know.
23: Yeah, that's what I'd recommend. Yeah. Always split. Always do. Yep.
24: If it says 4 pounds per thousand, put down two now and two later on.
23: Nah. Well,
24: I'm just, hypothetical. Yeah. That's not.
23: With our typical product, you would put out 4 pounds now and 4 pounds like in October.
24: Okay.
23: Yeah.
24: Mine was a hypothetical.
23: Yeah,
24: number.
23: I understand. I got you.
24: Man, you were quick on that.
23: Well, I just didn't want people to put out two less because I see that a lot. People say split applications and they think, oh, that means one in the fall and one in the spring. No. All right, Coffee Man. 843-556-1250. 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
23: All right, it is the Garden Clinic. 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I'm Bill Lampson Scribner from Possums, and that's Lillian Garcia from WTMA. 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
24: Feed your lawn.
23: Yeah. Little NPK never hurts. Anyway, so, yeah, give us a call. One thing I noticed a lot of people doing, but still a lot of people haven't done, is getting those nasty old seed heads out of the palmetto trees before they have little palmettos.
24: There's a lot of them this year.
23: Yeah, they seem to be like a bumper crop.
24: Well, the trees are bigger.
23: Yeah.
24: They've grown another year.
23: Yeah.
24: But yeah, there's a lot.
23: Yeah. Yeah.
24: You know, if you don't get those seed heads out, you're going to have bee problems. The bees like those when they flower.
23: Yeah. Then you're going to have worse, as bad as that, you're going to have, I mean, bees might be good as long as they're up there, but when you get those little sprouts all over your yard, that's a definite pain. Getting them out of beds, stuff like that.
24: They're hard to control once they're in your soil.
23: Oh, yeah, because they're sneaky. A palmetto, like, say the seed drops and germinates, it might sit undetected to you for a long time as it builds this big bulb up underneath the soil, and then it'll pop up a little fan and it'll still be building that big old bulb underneath the soil.
24: And when we say big, it's big.
23: Yeah, it's not very easy.
24: Have you ever tried hand digging? Oh, look at that. There's one. I'm going to move that over to a good place. It's only a foot high. Yeah. You start digging and digging and digging and digging.
23: Yeah, that's trouble. Yeah, yeah. So anyway, if you cut those out now, you'll be saving yourself time later, just like using the pre-emergent herbicides. If you get ahead of it and put your pre-emerge out now. I mean, a lot of people put it out now when they're putting out that last fertilizer for the grass, and go ahead and get that done, and hopefully won't be fighting so many winter weeds. That poana, you know, we talk about it every spring, the little white seed head. You know, this is the time you start getting control of it. So, you know, it's do your customers complain much about poa if they have it in your yard, or you don't have it in your yards?
24: Well, no, I don't fertilize all the yards I do.
23: Right, right.
24: You know, only, you know, 80%.
23: Okay.
24: 80% I don't fertilize.
23: Okay.
24: And treat.
23: So it's not on you if they got some poa.
24: A little poa, you know, try to do it mechanically, you know, and just regular, you know, mowing helps.
23: Yeah.
24: You know, a lot of people don't mow all winter.
23: Right.
24: And, you know, it's an old school thing. So, you know, they got leaves that are, you know, foot deep in places and stuff like that. I like to keep all that under control, you know, right. So you can mechanically control the poa a little bit.
23: And when you say mechanically, is that hand pulling it or?
24: Oh, God, no.
23: Yeah.
24: I'm cutting it. Mowing it. Mowing it. Drop down a quarter of an inch, a half an inch.
23: So you don't kill it. You just it blended into the other yard.
24: Just blend it in.
23: Yeah, even though it's green and the grass is brown.
24: Yeah, because they don't want to pay for fertilization for whatever reason. So.
23: Right, right.
24: Thrifty people.
23: There you go.
24: Nothing wrong with being thrifty.
23: No. That's what we're talking about earlier. One of the things is how your money grows for you. Another reason.
24: I don't have poa in the ones we treat.
23: How much money you spend.
24: Exactly.
23: How much you save, so. Yep, so you mentioned earlier you bought some wasp trees from possums this morning.
24: Yes, we did.
23: Yeah. Wasps are out there. Flies are out there, you know.
24: Now, what's the new one we're supposed to be watching for? You get the message yellow-legged.
23: Yep.
24: Wasp?
23: Yeah.
24: Hornet?
23: Can't remember that. I don't remember that off the top of my head, but it attacks it doesn't just attack bees, it attacks their whole colony.
24: Takes out the honeybees.
23: Yeah.
24: Yeah.
23: So that's very important. I mean, if all of a sudden, honey. Yeah. Well, also for our crops and all like that.
24: For pollination.
23: Yeah.
24: Yeah. Huge.
23: Yeah. So, yeah. That's a big thing. Yeah. We talk about that in our Greater Charleston Pest Control Association meeting. So that last week we had them, or last month. It's important. I mean,
24: it's an invasive species that came from where?
23: I don't know.
24: Okay.
23: I mean, some of the stuff I save in my brain, some stuff I don't remember.
24: I understand.
23: Exactly,
24: you have to prioritize what's important.
23: Yeah. Yeah. Right now, recently, it's been starting to order ryegrass. You know, it seems like we just killed the ryegrass
24: from
23: last year.
24: There's a good topic. How is the ryegrass harvest up in Oregon and Washington State?
23: The harvest is fine.
24: Okay, it's been dry up there.
23: The main issue as far as price goes, which is usually what most people are most concerned about, would be the trucking, train, rail, and trucking cost of it.
24: You right. know. Transportation.
23: Transportation.
24: Right.
23: Yeah. So it's good crop.
24: The harvest is good again, though, this year.
23: Yeah.
24: Okay.
23: Yep. Yep. All right. So 843-556.
24: I always have to ask because I know somebody that, you know, buys a little bit of ryegrass and
23: yeah.
24: wants to know if it's going to be available because there have been years where it's been sparse, not through no fault of yours, but.
23: Yeah, well, that one year from the weather, it was terrible. I mean,
24: yeah.
23: stuff almost doubled in price, and it was not even available. It was, like, allocated, so
24: yeah.
23: certain people got
24: a regular bag of rye was the price of the really good perennial rye.
23: Yeah, and perennial rye was, what, $125 a bag or something
24: yeah,
23: like that?
24: More than that, yeah, with yeah. tax.
23: Yeah, yeah, got to get the tax.
24: Let's not there. Forget the government.
23: Got to give them their share. Let's see. So, and again, in the stores, I guess armadillos, man, we're getting waylaid with armadillos. People just one after another got a picture sent for me from a guy down in Kiowa. And I mean, just very nice property, just demolished with.
24: Eaten up by armadillos.
23: Yeah.
24: Really?
23: Yeah. It just looks like, I mean, like raccoon damage or some of you ever seen that. It's just, or, it just, you know, they're digging in the soil, so they're going after insects, so you kind of treat it the same way you would treat moles or something. You want to take away their food source and make it where they're not chowing out.
24: And exclude them if you can.
23: How are you going to exclude them?
24: It's tough.
23: You
24: know,
23: yeah.
24: A friend of mine does that for a living, and that's all they do is exclusion of, you know, pests. And
23: well, like some things in a house and all is pretty, it's well, inside, not as hard.
24: Yeah,
23: but
24: outside.
23: Exclude a
24: digging animal.
23: Yeah, what are you going to do? Yeah. I mean, if you put fence, he might go under.
24: And don't try to shoot him because yeah. that shell will ricochet a bullet really fast.
23: All right, let's go to Mark in Somerville. Thanks for calling, Mark. This is the Garden Clinic.
0: Hey, how you doing? My neighbor has Virginia creeper growing in her yard, and it's growing up my fence and through my fence. Is there any way I can kill that stuff before it tears up my fence?
23: Yeah, I mean, it's easy to kill. It's funny, I just had a conversation with a guy this week about the Virginia creeper. Like, in a lot of ornamental horticulture books or whatever, a lot of people like Virginia creeper because of the red color in the fall, and like probably where Lillian's from, being the name Virginia creeper, and she's from Virginia, they, you know, they grow it as an ornamental. But yeah, I mean, you can pull it, or you can the thing is, if it's on your side of the fence and use a systemic herbicide, which is what David was asking me about, these cuts on my arm, I was after my vines a weekend ago or so, and Virginia creeper is one of them, but it's not the one with the stickers. But you just got to watch, if you treat your side of the fence with a systemic, it's going to move down and possibly kill his stuff on his side of the fence, and that gets a little tricky.
24: Do you have a good relationship with the neighbor?
0: No, and looking at the back of his house, he doesn't either.
24: That's going to be a problem. Okay.
0: Yeah, because it's growing on my fence, and the weight is tearing up my fence, and that's why I'm wondering.
23: Well, you can easily pull it or spray it. I mean, we got plenty of products that you can just spray on it. We got one that's like an organic product that's going to burn it down. It will sprout back up because it's not a systemic herbicide that's going to go into the roots, but it'll give you great pleasure. You can go out there with just a little trigger sprayer, and I don't know how much of it you got, but you can just spray it and leave for about 2 hours on a sunny day and come back, and it'll be toast. It'll be dead.
24: Wilted up.
23: Yeah. That's called pulverize.
0: Spray on my side of the fence, and hopefully it'll take care of everything.
23: Well, if you spray it on, I mean, it's going to kill whatever it touches. That's called pulverize. It'll kill what it touches. It'll burn it back. Your leaves will be gone. Now it will sprout back. So if you want to use more of a systemic, you can't if you have like azaleas there or something, you can't just hit your azaleas with it. But you can use something like Brushmaster or one of the other vine killing type products, but that will move systemically. And you know, it's gonna, does he want it on his side of the fence? Or,
0: well, I would assume since it's there,
24: can you communicate with, can you talk to him?
0: Well, yeah, I guess I can.
1: Sometimes
0: I guess I was looking at it from a defeatist attitude.
1: No, sometimes this causes real rifts. You know, you cut my tree limb hanging over. Just talk to him first and see what, you know, kind of get a read of the land, read the room, and see if he's going to be amicable to you removing it from the fence.
23: Yeah, because, I mean, otherwise all you could just pull it off the fence if you, you know, if you want to just hand pull it off or just do that. Like I said, if it's if he doesn't want it killed on his side of the fence, you can use that pulverizer and it'll burn it all off of your side of the fence and get the weight off your fence. And if he's okay with it, then you could use something like Brushmaster. You know, just be careful, read and follow product label. You don't want to spray that Brushmaster.

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1: All right, we're back. Mr. David Tease, Clean Cut Lawn Maintenance Incorporated. I'm Bill Lampson Scribner from Possums. And again, that's Lillian Garcia from WTMA. And this is the Big Talker. Give us a call, 843-556-1250, 843-556-1250. Yeah, getting towards that transitional time of year, you know, so if you want to plant some things that you might see in the garden center that are annuals, understand they might be dying in another couple of months, but you can still get a lot of good color out of them for a couple of months.
14: I wish Terry was here because there are certain vegetables you plant this time of year too.
1: Oh, yeah, definitely, yeah. Get that fall crop going.
14: Right.
1: Well, I know a few of them for sure, you know, the collard greens.

0: beans and cabbage and all that kind of good
1: Brussels
0: stuff.
1: Brussels sprouts?
0: Is that? I don't know if people grow Brussels sprouts here so much.
1: Okay.
0: I know none of my friends do, but I eat them all the time.
1: Do you?
0: Oh, yeah. I like Brussels sprouts. I didn't, as a kid, I did not eat Brussels sprouts, but I like them now. Little cabbages. I like cabbage. I like
1: little baby Brussels cabbage. Sprouts. Yeah.
0: Yeah. A little cabbage looking thing. Anyway, a lot of people do that fall tomatoes. Yeah. Good time to do some of that stuff. Good time. The guy mentioned a soil test. Great time to do a soil test because lime takes a while to react in the soil, so you can start putting out lime over the winter and be ready for that spring surge of growth. So,
1: yeah. Or sulfur. You might have to put sulfur.
0: Yeah.
1: You know.
0: And it'll give you something to do as a lot of the other stuff you don't have to do, like mowing and stuff if you let your yard go dormant and don't ride or anything.
1: Right.
0: So you got a little extra time on your hands. You can get that soil right. One thing I don't know whether it's just my yard or other people's yards that I around or whatever, but I haven't seen as much butterflies, I don't think, this year as I'd normally see. You're in a lot of yards.
1: You got some beautiful lantana in front of your house.
0: Yeah, I don't see.
1: And you got butterfly bushes.
0: Yeah.
1: Yeah.
0: Do you see a lot of butterflies?
1: Yeah, I saw a tiger swallowtail one yesterday.
0: Did you?
1: You know, the yellow and black.
0: Yeah. Yeah.
1: It's weird. Still early for the migration.
0: Yeah.
1: So. That's true. But that and fireflies. You don't see fireflies.
0: I haven't seen fireflies in 30 years here.
1: They're going the way of the honeybee, I think. I think there's something getting after them.
0: Huh, yeah. They're called lights and urban sprawl or whatever.
1: Yeah, that could be, too.
0: Yeah. I mean, when I go into a friend of mine's that live in the more rural areas, I'll see fireflies.
1: Will you?
0: Yeah, yeah, yeah.
1: They're cool. Remember catching them as kids, putting them in a glass jar?
0: I did that. Yep.
1: Did you put holes in the top or did you kill them? You forget.
0: No, yeah, I don't. I think we put holes in the top if we wanted to keep them alive.
1: That's the correct answer.
0: One thing I saw on the just like on Channel 5, of course, I don't go in the ocean like I used to either, but seeing sand, they were showing sand dollars. We used to collect sand dollars by the zillions, but I don't hear people or see people talking about that so much.
1: Still find shark's teeth.
0: Yeah, yeah. You probably find those up in Cane Bay where that guy was at.
1: Exactly.
0: Way inland. But some people, I have gotten the calls about my lantana aren't blooming. And, very quickly you see they got lace bugs, which is a common problem on them. They'll start sucking all the juice out of the leaf.
1: See a mottled leaf and kind of looking nasty.
0: Yep. So then they get all just dry.
1: Your lantana are beautiful.
0: Yeah.
1: Your yellow ones out on the street, they're phenomenally beautiful.
0: Yeah. And don't do much to them. They're kind of they showed up there.
1: They're kind of a mindless plant.
0: Yeah, I didn't plant those. They just came, and I do put some imidacloprid on them, which if yours will stop blooming, we have straight imidacloprid you can put on them, or we have a product that has fertilizer and that, which kind of generates a little new growth and gets them blooming good. But mainly if you just take care of the lace bugs, then the blooms will come. Yeah. So, how about did David T's clean cut lawn maintenance?
1: We've kind of touched on everything. The yellow jackets.
0: Yeah.
1: That's a big thing.
0: Yellow-legged.
1: The fire ants are happy.
0: I saw
1: a mound the other day, 12 inches out of the ground.
0: Yeah.
1: Until I hit it with my mower. And then he scrambled up on my deck.
0: Whoa.
1: the mound was above the height of my deck.
0: Yeah. Wow. You just run them over, but that's good control, mechanical control, because usually you don't see mounds out in the middle of a yard. You usually see them next to one of those electrical boxes or a telephone pole or mulch bed where it's not getting disturbed by the guy mowing.
1: Right.
0: So if you disturb them like that, that's a good way to move them off the lawn.
1: Have you ever tried the stick rule with the fire ants? So you have one mound, and let's say 20 feet away there's another mound.
0: Yeah, that's kind of bull, man.
1: I tried that. It didn't work.
0: Yeah, that's bull.
1: Try to move these ants to that colony and see if they're going to fight to the death.
0: Yeah, that's one of those old wives' tales, I think.
1: I tried it, though.
0: Yeah, didn't work, though.
1: Yeah. Yellow jackets. Mosquitoes haven't been too bad.
0: Ooh, but they've gotten a lot worse.
1: It depends on where you live.
0: Yeah, yeah.
1: I think Charleston County does a pretty good job.
0: Oh, yeah, 100%. Yeah.
1: Well, Randy Miller over there at Mosquito Control does.
0: It's tough. I mean, I just, one place, like if you're getting on the like 526 from I-26, and you look down, you just see like this area that they've mowed and all. It used to be trees, and now it's all just like a couple inches of water. I mean, that's, a mosquito. That's not a mosquito
1: that's
0: breeding
1: a condominium.
0: Place. Yeah, I mean, I'm sure that's one of the type places of mosquito control people would throw a larvicide in or something to keep them down.
1: Drop a tablet in there, spray it real quick.
0: Yeah, so, and then, of course, if you drive over 526 towards Mount Pleasant from West Ashley and look at over before where Daniel Island is with all the spoil areas and those wet areas, that's I used to know the number. What was it, 40 million? 40 million mosquitoes for an acre of water an inch deep or something like that would be like something.
1: That's a lot of mosquitoes.
0: Yeah, and they have them out there because I work with some soccer fields out there and they buy a lot of mosquito control products.
1: Right.
0: Because you don't want to be out there kicking the ball and swatting the mosquitoes. So
1: be a good trick.
0: Yeah. Good to juggle the ball. Without Lillian cuts us off.
1: Lillian
0: says, guys, just God. These boys are out of control. 843-556-1250. 843-556-1250. Got a little time left here and go out in the world. All right. 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
2: 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We're back with more of the Garden Clinic. Once again, here's Bill Lamson Scribner.
0: All right, we're back. This is Mr. David T's Clean Cut Lawn Maintenance. I'm Bill Lamson Scribner from Possums. This is the Big Talker WTMA. And getting that transitional time. what you gonna do? You gonna grow ryegrass? Not grow ryegrass? Ryegrass in the front yard? Ryegrass in the backyard only?
1: It's easier to make that decision now.
0: Yeah, you want to. Yeah, depend on your pre-emerge. I mean, if you are putting out rye, still a lot of people will put out pre-emerge now and then wait 60 days before they rye to catch any poa. The early germinating poa. And it just helps. Poana is a very big issue. The old annual bluegrass, the little white seed-headed grass in the springtime, it's resistant to a lot of products. You know, it's been...
1: Especially once it's established.
0: Yeah.
1: It's hard to control.
0: Yep. So it's amazing. It's, you know, when you see resistance and weeds, and I mean, it's why you need to rotate your different products, whether it's herbicides or fungicides or insecticides. You want to use different chemistries, and they have numbers on the chemistry classes on the labels that you want to make sure you're rotating, because it'll create resistance. And with the cost of bringing new products to the market, there's not a lot of new products been brought to the market over the last 10 years. So some of the old products have gotten like combined with other products to kind of make a new product. And but in reality, there's not a lot of new chemistry out there.
1: Well, it's so expensive.
0: Right.
1: It's just like pharmaceuticals, you know, and the cost to bring a pharmaceutical to market is almost the same for, you know, our herbicides and pesticides.
0: Sure. So it's millions and millions of dollars.
1: Millions and millions.
0: And they try multiple molecules to develop the one that gets through EPA.
1: Right.
0: So they might have to try a lot of different
1: things. But by rotating your products, like up in New York City, they call them super rats now. Because the rats have become immune to all the products out there. Super rat. I know, I ain't right.
0: If this is two cups of coffee, man, you might go down to one. Anyway, let's see. Greg.
1: Trying to bring a little humor to your life, Bill.
0: Lose my, huh?
1: Trying to bring a little humor to your life.
0: All right. Maybe lose my train of thought. But anyway, yeah, it's really weird when, like, if you're working on a ball field or something like that, and you know the guy's using a boom sprayer, and he's going over an area, and you see, say, all this line of poa that's dead, and then you see like five little clumps that are within that boom width that are not even, don't even look like they're touched. Those are resistant plants. So if you leave those, and they're going to create more resistant plants. That when I first started in the business, it was like each poa plant was like 1,500 seeds per plant. Now they see up to 6,000 seeds per plant. So if you have one poa plant, you can have 6,000 off of that one. Yeah, it's very prolific. So if you start getting these resistant types out there, it becomes even more challenging. So just rotate your chemistries and try to stay on them. You know, you got to keep on them. And then if you do have it show up, there's a lot of products that will kill it very easily in January, February. But if you wait till it starts seed in, say, April, May, it's hard to kill it.
1: It's too late.
0: It's
1: basically too late unless you use Roundup.
0: Yeah, it's got that seed and what have you. So it's in what they call a reproductive stage instead of a vegetative stage. You want to kill things usually when they're in a vegetative
1: stage.
0: Young.
1: Young. Kill the babies.
0: Kill the babies when it's young.
1: Plants,
0: and moving
1: that
0: the,
1: is.
0: Yeah. You kill it when it's young and moving the herbicide quickly. Yep. And then, like, well, speaking of killing the babies, mole crickets will be getting their wings, their babies through the summer. Most people aren't complaining about mole crickets in the summer, but fall time, that's when they come out.
1: Go to a ball field and look at the lights at night.
0: They're just
1: flying around.
0: Exactly. And they come up, they're just like you or some people when they're 16. I guess a lot of kids now don't really try to get their license as quick as we did when we were growing up. But
1: it's not even an issue anymore.
0: I guess I can just stay home, play video games,
1: and
0: look at Instagram.
1: Call Uber or whoever. I don't get it.
0: But so your mole crickets, they're born like just little baby mole crickets. They don't go through a lot of like different instars of life cycles and stuff like that. They're a little a baby mole cricket looks like an adult mole cricket, but it doesn't have wings yet. So right about now, it'll start growing wings. So just like you, when you got your car, 16 or whatever it was, you started wanting to drive around and all like that. So the mole cricket will get near the surface, tunnel near the surface, and then fly around, separating the soil from the root of the grass plant, and then the grass plant will dry out. Then you'll have mole cricket damage.
1: Damage, yes.
0: Damage of the mole cricket.
1: And might fly around looking for a new girlfriend.
0: Yeah,
1: down the road.
0: Yeah, that's more in April when they mate.
1: Down the road.
0: Yeah, they're not to that stage yet.
1: Yeah.
0: So... Oh, my God. Then they got then you got it's, you know, time to kill them, because a lot of times what happens through the winters, people aren't out in their yard as much and they don't notice it, and the grass is brown. So that the mole cricket's tunneling around and your grass is drying out, but you don't really notice it because it's already brown anyway. And then the springtime, when it doesn't green up, you're like, hey, what happened to my grass?
1: My grass, yeah.
0: Yeah.
1: It was dormant all winter, and all of a sudden, boom. Surprise.
0: Yeah. Surprise, it's dead. So definitely, you know, a lot of people moved here, aren't familiar with mole crickets, not really familiar with fire ants. You mentioned them a minute ago. It was amazing. I was walking around the other day, and just, I was at a school, so very important to control fire ants around the school, and it was just because they hadn't been an issue, really, because it was so dry, and then all of a sudden,
1: boom. A little bit of rain.
0: And this was up near in an area where it's more red clay, and boy, those red clay fire ants, those really stick out. Those are like, that looks a lot, for some reason, the red clay fire ant looks a lot meaner to me than just a
1: think they're tougher picture. Tougher and meaner.
0: No, I don't really think they are, because looking out over our grass over there, I think I see a not so mean, but I don't want to get bit by either one of them. But I guess that the red clay really sticks out, because you can't see it above you. That you see them very easily with the grass. It just sticks out more than a light brown would stick out. The red clay just sticks out more.
1: Disfigures your lawn.
0: And it's more heavy, so it's like thicker or whatever house. About out of time.
1: I'll save your snake story for next time. You just have to wait.
0: Number? You want to give a number?
1: 843-870-0763. 870-0763.
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13: From ABC News, I'm Mike Dabusky. The midterm election season is in full swing, with progressive candidate Abdul El-Sayed picking up a win in Michigan's Senate primary this week. Moderate Democrats, meanwhile, have announced a new multi-million dollar ad campaign targeting the Democratic Socialists of America, saying the progressive movement poses a mortal danger for Democrats. New York Congresswoman and DSA member Alexandria Ocasio-Cortez spoke on ABC's This Week.
14: Democratic Socialists are fundamentally pro-democracy, and we believe in the ballot box. We believe in respecting the outcomes of elections and governing democratically.
13: Ocasio-Cortez is also one of the leading contenders for a 2028 presidential run, telling ABC she's not ruling anything out. Republican Chris Christie responding to the idea on This Week.
15: Why should anyone trust her? The things that she has said previously now, when she senses that she didn't know what she was talking about, and she was out of touch and with the American people, and now wants to advance her career, now all of a sudden she's saying different things.
13: David Venturella, the acting director of Immigration and Customs Enforcement, now says every officer in the field will have to wear a body camera by the end of the month. Iranian officials now say the Strait of Hormuz will never fully reopen until the United States corrects its behavior. Mark Esper served as defense secretary during the first Trump administration.
16: They haven't apparently left any room for negotiation, and we know that's important. President Trump wants to pursue that, and rightly so.
13: Meanwhile, Israeli Prime Minister Benjamin Netanyahu says he's rejecting that 15-point peace plan for Gaza put forward by President Trump's Board of Peace recently, saying Israel will not pull back its troops until Hamas is truly disarmed. And New York authorities have captured Thomas Ryan, a 32-year-old man who'd been on the run for days after allegedly killing his father and setting fire to his home. You're listening to ABC News.
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13: A frightening scene near the Statue of Liberty. In New York City, rescue crews responding overnight to a capsized boat just off Liberty Island. Madeline Montero saw it all happen.
19: I just came in and I saw a lot of ambulances, firefighters, and then I saw that there were boats here, and then people were just speaking that there was a mother and a child that needs to be rescued from the water.
13: A 27-year-old woman and a 5-month-old baby were later pronounced dead at the hospital. 12 people were rescued and transported to area hospitals. The NYPD now confirms the boat's operator, 46-year-old Manuel Hernandez, has been arrested and charged with 13 counts of reckless endangerment. The Colorado Springs Fire Department says about 35 people were treated for heat-related illness at a tacos and tequila festival this weekend. 10 of those patients ultimately had to be hospitalized. Highs for Colorado Springs got up into the 90s yesterday, and the area remains under a heat advisory today. And in Nagasaki, Japan today, a ceremony marking the 81st anniversary of the U.S. dropping an atomic bomb on the city during World War II. Speaking at the event, Japanese Prime Minister Sune Takaichi. She says there Japan will continue inviting world leaders to Hiroshima and Nagasaki so the world can deepen their understanding of the consequences of nuclear weapons. I'm Mike Dabusky, ABC News.
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27: 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Now, I'm going to talk to you about three reasons why $2 million to $5 million in retirement savings can be the toughest to handle. And I'm going to give you an instant tip for you wealthy boomers and Generation Xers out there, right? Here's the point. And this is right out of a MoneyWise article. And I thought there was a lot of good points to this. So if you're somebody trying to get to retirement or somebody trying to get better through retirement, you're in the right place. And if you want to save taxes and see what the, not only the exposure of what your taxes are, but the redirection of unnecessary taxes and what that can do for you, go to taxessaved.com. taxessaved.com. That's taxes, T-A-X-E-S, saved, S-A-V-E-D.com. There's a 20-minute on-demand webinar that teaches those of you listening that have worked hard and saved hard. If you're high income, be it retiree or worker, W-2, it doesn't mean you have to be self-employed, of course, as well. And you want to learn how to save on your income tax. There's a great little 10-minute of the 20-minute on-demand webinar there that will teach you that. Now, for those of you that are positioning to or better through retirement and trying to kind of get ahead of these required minimum distributions, or you're not really sure what these minimum distributions can expose you to, not just the tax on your income, but the tax on your heirs, the tax on your Social Security, the tax on your Medicare, and you've never had a retirement tax bill calculation ran for you. There's a great example case study of people using these tax strategies we'll talk about that are actually using them to move money from IRA to Roth IRA without increasing their tax exposure. See, being a multimillionaire is great, as the article says, but also uniquely complicated. And here's why this level of wealth can sometimes be challenging. So let's kind of get right into it, right? Why more retirement savings can mean more tax danger, and the one move that you can make literally this week. Now, this program is for those of you that are higher income earners. Maybe you could be a retiree and paying a lot of income taxes. But the big question is, if you've worked hard and or saved well, or both, and now you want to keep more, you want to live more and leave more, here's the question we would like you to sit with for just a moment. Imagine you have done everything right. You maxed out your employer retirement plans. You live below your means. You watched your accounts grow year after year. And then one ordinary morning, you log in and there it is, $2 million, $3 million, $4 million, $5 million, whatever it is, it's relative to you, right? You would think that a number like that would bring you peace. And in many ways, I'm sure it does. But here's the truth that nobody tells you. When you cross into that $2 to $5 million range, your money does not get simpler. It only gets more complicated. And if you're not careful, the very success you spent, let's say 30 years building, can quietly begin to work against you. Now, some of you may say, well, you know, that sounds, and some of you may be listening saying, well, you know, what a first world problem, right? Having $2 to $5 million. Look, this impacts those of you with $500,000, $1 million. If you've saved significantly in traditional tax deferred accounts, you have a tax target on your back, whether you like that or not. And if no one's pointed out to you how you need to have a proactive tax plan, not a preparer, not a numbers in and out person, right? I've said this for years, right? If anyone that you've worked with, both financial professional, ever brought you a tax savings solution idea, the likelihood of that answer is no. Now, to make matters worse, let's talk about your tax professional in your life. And maybe you've had more than one. Some of you try to continue to find someone that may have the answer, and they don't bring you answers. You only bring them questions that they can't answer. So if you don't have a tax plan, you simply have a portfolio. You don't have a plan because the tax impacts everything to do with retirement, your Social Security, your Medicare, your legacy. So here's why this is super important. Let's start with the number that frames all of this, right? According to Northwestern Mutual, the average American believes they need about $1,460,000 to retire comfortably. So if you're sitting on $2, $3, $4, $5 million, then by almost any measure, right, you're well above the target. You are in a successful zone. But here's the part that catches people off guard. Being in that range can actually be the toughest financial position of all. And the report gives three reasons why. So I'm going to go through in this first segment. Usually they're calling for a break faster and get through the content. We're going to unpack the first two because they both come back to one thing, taxes and exposure. And in the follow-up segment to the program, I'm going to cover the third reason and the one instant tip that you can act on this week. So let's dig in. Reason one, you are in the most uncomfortable tax bracket in America. Now think about it this way. Someone with $30 million has an army standing behind them, tax attorneys, a family office, a team of advisors whose entire job is to protect that fortune. And on the other end of the spectrum, someone with $300,000 saved probably does not have a great deal of tax complexity to worry about. Their situation is fairly straightforward. But when you have $2 to $5 million, you are caught right in the middle. And that middle is difficult and frankly, expensive place to be. Your wealth is high enough to create a real tax complication or complications every time you take a withdrawal or move money around. And yet not high enough that a big Wall Street firm is going to roll out the red carpet and build a custom team like a family office around you. Typically, you need $30 million or more to be part of what they deem a family office. So this is what I kind of call the modest millionaire middle. See, you're in a sense too wealthy for cookie cutter advice and not quite wealthy enough for white glove, multiple tax professionals around you treatment. And so millions of good, hardworking retirees fall right through the tracks. And here's why this happens. The market continues to rebound. We're hitting new highs. It's done really well, especially over these last, you know, let's say X number of years. And it's just compounding, but it's also compounding not only your wealth, it's compounding the tax on your wealth. Now, let's make this concrete because this is where it truly hits home. When most of your money is sitting in tax deferred accounts, your 401ks, your traditional IRAs, every single dollar you pull out of that account is taxed as income. And it doesn't stop there. That income can set off a chain reaction that most people never see coming. This is why many people we've referred over to the great team at Taxes Saved. And this is, I think, something needs to be cleared up. These are former Big Four CPAs, folks, not just tax strategists, but they have former Big Four CPAs backing them up. And not only do they understand the strategies and utilize the strategies themselves, but so do the CPAs from the former Big Four firms that are all about proactive tax planning, not just numbers in, numbers out, the traditional. See, when you are in that $2 to $5 million tax trap, you've outgrown probably 90% of the people that you've been getting, you know, direction from to file your taxes. You've outgrown 90% of the people that you're likely with one of the big box store brokerages, and all they're doing is basically money management. They're not doing any tax money management. And this is why the ultra wealthy, if you get a chance, it's a great article. You can search it. It was in the Wall Street Journal. Buy, borrow, die. And this is where the uber wealthy, they don't report any income. They have stock or stock options or special design insurance, and they borrow against it, which borrowing doesn't trigger a taxable event, and all of it's protected from taxes. Here's the good news. There's so much that you can do with those strategies without being uber wealthy, but as well, not just with what you've done is outstanding for those of you that have socked away $2 to $5 million. But here's the deal. Have you ever heard of IRMA, the income related monthly adjusted amount? It's a surcharge on your Medicare premiums. It kicks in. Are you aware, right, that you have this, what they call the tax torpedo? This is your Social Security benefits become taxable up to 85% of those benefits simply because your other income pushed you past the threshold. It's driven by something called provisional income, and most people never heard the term. See, this is where people, the three main questions that the wealth team that works in coordination with the tax team over at Taxes Saved, these are independent financial experts. And what they understand is how all of these things fit together. See, these are not, as I've said, not to be taken in silos. Social Security over here, Medicare over there, long-term care, portfolio management, risk management, tax management, estate management. See, if all those things already are kind of sounding like a buildup of a junk drawer, right? You have this person, this is in that drawer. You got a couple other things like this and the other, you know, in that same drawer. And these people don't know each other, et cetera. It's fragmented. And you're never going to be able to accomplish asset optimization, wealth optimization. So here's the thing. Required minimum distributions. Now, this is key. RMDs. I've written about in books, et cetera. Required minimum distributions really should be RMD, retirement mass destruction. See, once you reach your 70s, the government does not politely suggest that you take money out of those accounts. It requires it, whether you need the income or not. And this is why many of you listening and either have family or maybe yourselves, or maybe you've heard of people that pay as much or more taxes in their 70s than the taxes they paid leading up to their retirement in their last highest wage earning years. So do you see the pattern here? It's not one tax. It's a web of interconnected taxes. and they all feed on one another. This is exactly why the report says that you need at least one highly experienced, deeply knowledgeable professional in your corner, not to sell you a product, but to help you see the entire chessboard. Reason two, at this level, you are more exposed to the market than you think. Now, this is key as we get ready to go into this break. Here's something worth pausing on. A billionaire does not lose a wink of sleep over a market correction. A 10% drop is a rounding error to them. And on the other end, a retiree, who leans on their Social Security is somewhat insulated too, because the check keeps arriving no matter what the market does. But those in that 2 to 5 million tax trap range, you are in a very different spot. For you, the interest, the dividends, the withdrawals from the portfolio are likely the bulk of your annual income. That is what pays for the groceries, the travel, the grandkids, the life you built, which means when the market drops, it does not simply show up as a smaller number on a statement. It shows up in your daily life. So let us put a name to the danger here, because it's one of the most misunderstood risks in all retirement. It's called sequence of returns risk. I would even say sequence of distributions risk. See, here's what it means. If the market takes a serious downturn in the early years of retirement, right when you're pulling money out, replacing your paycheck with what you've saved, you do permanent damage to your nest egg. You end up selling assets at a loss to fund the lifestyle, and those dollars never get a chance to recover. Two retirees can have the exact same average return over 30 years, and one runs out of money while the other thrives purely because of the order in which those returns arrived. Now, the report suggests one way to ease this is worth mentioning: diversifying assets that do not move in lockstep with the stock market. The idea is sound, but it taxes saved, all right? They want to take you a step further, because diversification alone is only half the answer, really. The other half is, almost everyone misses, is tax location. I've talked a lot about how they are teaching people how with IRA, Roth IRA, and brokerage accounts, in delaying Social Security, you can, if you're 65 or older, a married couple, withdraw up to $145,000 starting this year, totally tax-free. And there's a sequence to do that. So not only sequence of return risk, but sequence of distribution risk. So here's what I would encourage you to do. If you're in that $2 to $5 million range and you've never had someone map out how the withdrawals, your Social Security, your Medicare, your estate, your acquired distributions all interact, consider it an invitation. It's a complimentary, what they call it, taxes saved, saving tax optimization plan analysis. Now, think about that. It's clear. It's personalized. It looks at the plan that stands today and where the hidden traps may be waiting. There is not a cost. It's complimentary, but they want you to watch the educational webinar, and there's a place that you can request that meeting. There's not an obligation, just clarity. Folks, when we come back to this break, I'm going to give you the third reason, and I'm also going to give you solutions. 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We'll be right back.
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27: 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If you're just joining us, we're talking about the $2 to $5 million tax trap. That's right. For those of you listening, or those of you that have family that have saved $2 to $5 million, we've talked about two of the three right out of this Northwestern Mutual article that I thought was very good, of the unfortunate, let's put it this way, being a multimillionaire clearly is great, right? But it's also uniquely complicated. And what we've been talking about are key things, right, that impact that range, right? One is you're in the most uncomfortable tax bracket in America. Two was, at this level, you're more exposed to the market than you think. And the invitation was to go to taxessaved.com. That's taxes, T-A-X-E-S, saved, S-A-V-E-D.com. 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These are former Big Four CPAs and tax strategists that work side by side, also with wealth strategists that show how all these moving parts fit together so you can see where there's pitfalls, there's exposure, there's unnecessary risk where not necessary. And not just from a sequence of return risk, which is obviously if you're drawing your accounts down, two people could have saved the same over 30 years, and it's all dependent upon how they withdraw and when they withdraw. But it's also the tax location of where they're withdrawing from. So that gets you up to speed. If you missed the first part of the program, you want to catch it, and or any of the programs for Taxes Saved, you can go to Taxes Saved, T-A-X-E-S, Saved, S-A-V-E-D, podcast on your favorite streaming app. You can take Taxes Saved Radio with you on the airplane. 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It's an on-demand webinar at TAXESSAVED.com. And people are learning, one of the case studies is how to Roth convert without adding extra tax, which means you're not coming out of pocket. You're using tax strategies that are not only have been in the tax code for decades. These are all above board by the book, but people don't know how to apply them. They don't know how to implement them, mainly because we've been brainwashed to think that if we've got an accountant or a CPA, surely they're looking out for us to save us every tax dollar. That is not the case, folks. You'll find, especially if you take the invitation and actually get to talk to these tax proactive tax planning CPAs and their team, that it's special training, it's special knowledge. And not only do they teach other tax attorneys and CPAs and have provided continuing education in that, in those areas, but they actually use the strategies and have perfected the strategies themselves. So we're doing right along with them what they're teaching us in how to do. So if you're just joining us, we're walking through surprising truth that if you have $2 to $5 million saved for retirement, you can actually be one of the toughest financial positions, right, to be able to manage. We covered the first two reasons, right, from the MoneyWise report. The uncomfortable tax bracket where you're too wealthy for simple advice and not wealthy enough for a family office of, you know, an army of tax advisors. And the hidden, right, market exposure where your retirement lifestyle rides on a portfolio that can swing with the headlines. So now we come to the third reason. And this one is different because it's not about taxes or the market or interest rates. It's about human nature. And it may be one of the most dangerous of the three precisely because it feels so good. It's called lifestyle inflation, and it can quietly spiral. So here's the trap. If you're a multimillionaire, you're naturally tempted to live like one. And who could blame anyone in doing so, right? You earned it. You've worked hard. You saved hard. You spent decades being disciplined, saying no, delaying gratification. So now the temptation whispers. It's finally time to say yes. And the bigger house appears with bigger mortgage, higher property taxes, higher insurance, higher upkeep. I'm not here to preach. But I've seen this in my 31 years being a consumer advocate, being in front of some of the wealthiest families across America, seeing where the people have the greatest exposure to pitfalls in prevention of having the lifestyle that they could, the legacy that they could. See, you stack all this together year after year and things quietly erode, right? The report points out a statistic that stops people in their tracks. According to Northwestern Mutual's 2025 Planning and Progress Study, only 36% of American millionaires actually consider themselves wealthy. Now sit with that for a moment. Nearly two out of every three people who have $1 million or more do not feel wealthy. Why? Because their spending expanded right alongside their savings. Their lifestyles grew to match the money, and the peace of mind they were chasing kept slipping and slipping out of reach. See, we see this all the time. A couple meets and on paper, they're doing beautifully, right? But they feel anxious. They feel behind. They don't know where they rank, right? And when you look closely, it's almost never because they save too little. It's because the outflow crept up so gradually, they never noticed the danger until it started staring right back at them. The good news is lifestyle inflation is manageable. It's not about depriving yourself. It's about building guardrails. This is where this is so important, folks. It's about knowing your real numbers, understanding what your sustainability spending truly is. And the big part of that increases with tax savings, right? Giving yourself permission to live more, to leave more. Because see, when you have that kind of clarity, you can actually spend more freely, maybe move retirement up sooner, take more time to travel while you're in your go-go years. Because you know exactly where the lines are. So here's the instant tip. Build a sleep at night solution around tax planning. Let's get to the part you've been waiting for, right? Here's the idea. At your level of wealth, 2 to 5 million, emergency fund might sound almost silly. You have millions. Why on earth would you need cash sitting on the sidelines? Because you can use those thing, that cash, to create an enormous amount of tax savings. Let me give you an example. There's a great strategy that's being used through this third quarter, which means it's still available, that provides almost a 7 times tax deduction. Now, this is in generating jobs, and it's creating, whether we're talking about software, we're talking about film production, we're talking about whatever it is. In the tax code, there's benefits from charitable donations to mortgage debt that the government gives us write-offs, gives us deductions. And what Trump came back with the One Big Beautiful Bill and reenacting what they call different sections of the code where you can tax deduct, but also be able to use a multiplier. Imagine using $50,000 in just idle cash, creating a $350,000 tax deduction. Now, for some of you, you could say, well, is that the equivalent that I could go Roth convert $350,000 and net, I don't recognize any additional income, meaning I don't have to recognize additional tax liability? And in the right structure, the answer is yes, a definitive yes. Well, what if I used $100,000? Then that would create almost a $700,000 deduction. But you have to be careful. You have to know the rules. You have to know the structure, and you have to understand the implementation tactics that are needed in order to make sure that this works. See, the suggesting article was to spark somewhere in the range, park somewhere in the range of about $150,000 to $250,000 in a tax proactive tax savings shelter. And here's the quiet magic of it. When the market takes a downturn, that's the time you use the cash to create these deductions to move more of your IRA converted over to Roth IRA, because not only are taxes on sale, your account value tends to sometimes go on sale. And you remember what we said in the first segment about sequence of return risk, the danger of selling assets in a down market early in retirement. See, the cash bucket is a direct antidote, but it also ends up being a great weapon to your advantage. So let's bring it all together. Now, this is where you want to pull it all together, right? Look at these three reasons in one tip as a single picture. 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
13: ABC News, I'm Mike Dubusky. House Democrat Alexandria Ocasio-Cortez not ruling out the possibility of a White House run. When asked about it on ABC's This Week Today, critics have raised concerns about her association with the Democratic Socialists of America, but ABC News Chief Washington correspondent Jonathan Carl says she's still one of the leading contenders in 2028.
6: The Democratic leadership sees her as one of the most electrifying figures in the party. There's still some apprehension about the direction that she would take the party, but she is seen as a leading Democrat. There is no question. Look at the primetime speaking role that she had at the convention in 2024. She's no longer an insurgent.
13: Israeli Prime Minister Benjamin Netanyahu says he's rejecting a 15-point proposal for Gaza, saying the IDF will not make any withdrawal until Hamas is truly disarmed. And New York State Police say they've taken Thomas Ryan, accused of murdering his father, into custody after a several-day-long manhunt. This is ABC News.
22: Experts say taxes are expected to continue to go higher.
23: Economic uncertainty is the order of the day.
24: According to economists, baby boomers are the main victims of the Great Recession.
25: Economic report, the debt and deficit are at record levels. And
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27: 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Well, your retirement plan looks watertight, but have you checked it for tax leaks? So imagine two couples, both ages 65, both walking into retirement with a statement in hand that reads $1.2 million. So on paper, it looks identical. Same balance, same age, same dream of finally slowing down. But 5 years later, one couple is traveling, giving to their grandkids, sleeping well at night. The other is watching their monthly income shrink, wondering where their big, beautiful nest egg feels like it's disappearing faster than it should. The difference was never the size of the account. The difference was the leak nobody warned them about. I can't be more passionate about this, folks. You know, being a consumer advocate now for over three decades, I want to refer you to a team that's doing great work and providing an amazing complimentary resource on a 20-minute on-demand webinar that teaches you how to Roth convert without adding taxes, teaches those of you working that have high incomes that to be able to save a significant amount of income tax, and in many cases, redirect that tax savings to put it somewhere where it's tax-free in these Roth alternative type of accounts that most people don't know about or how they function, so they can actually move their retirement up even sooner. See, every single week, right, we're helping people understand where the resources are. And for those that have saved diligently, maxed out their 401ks, their IRAs, built their portfolio that any advisor would be proud of, but they don't sit down to run the numbers, right? And here's why. The same quiet problem, right, sitting underneath this watertight looking plan, right, has a slow, steady tax leak that has been draining retirement income for years without anyone noticing. And in more than one area, because here's the simple truth. Most people never hear this until it's too late. Retirement is not about how much you saved. It's about how much you actually get to keep. $1 million tax efficiently can outlast $1.5 million taxed carelessly. And the accounts that look the strongest on your statement, the traditional IRA, the old 401k, the accounts have been faithfully feeding, right? That you've been feeding for 30 years, maybe plus. Maybe the very accounts quietly setting you up for the biggest tax bill of your life. Now, this is where people can actually get a view of a forecast of their future. Now, some of you already retired may say, well, no, I've already experienced the impact of these required minimum distributions or the single pot that I built my savings in that now is taxed without the deductions I had when I was working before my kids moved out and I became an empty nester, et cetera. So let's start with the first leak, okay? And this is where, when I say the biggest tax bill, it's getting insight to understand the tax risk road you're on. Because see, there's more than just the income tax. There's the legacy tax, there's the Social Security tax, there's the Medicare tax. And I have been preaching from the ceiling of the importance of controlling the one thing that tends to be the biggest expense for most of you listening, I would argue to say, that gets the least amount of attention, that has the greatest amount of your control with the right guidance, the right roadmap. So let's start with required minimum distributions, or what we call the RMD freight train, or the retirement mass destruction. See, the IRS

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1: You've saved, depending on your age, you will pay at least double in taxes, you and your family, more than the balance you have today. So let's say you said, well, I've got $1 million balance today. You'll pay over $2 million unless you don't have that many more years for the account to compound, unfortunately, which isn't a good thing. But if you've got some decent years for this to compound, you're going to compound your way into compounding taxes, not tax free, that you could have been compounding tax free. That's going to cost you and your family more than double, depending on your ages being lower, sometimes 3 to 4 times more in tax than what your balance is today. So for a couple with a healthy retirement account, that forced withdrawal can be tens of thousands of millions of dollars that they tens of thousands per year they never asked for. And once that income lands on your tax return, it does not travel alone. It brings two uninvited guests to the kitchen table. The first guest is the taxation of your Social Security benefits. Yes, I know many of us are appalled by this, and we should be. We paid into the Social Security through FICA tax, et cetera, for years and years and years, and paid all that tax to only find out that we could now have the benefit, now that we're blessed to be able to receive it, now getting taxed to the max. Many retirees are stunned to learn up to 85% of their Social Security benefits can be taxable, depending on what the IRS calls your provisional income. Now, here's a couple things to stop and check. The question becomes, do you have a portfolio or do you have a plan? Because a plan, a true comprehensive plan, is already addressing taxes first and foremost. Because remember, it's not what you make, it's what you keep. But it's also addressing Social Security. I've mentioned this a number of times, and it's fascinating because these former Big Four CPAs and tax strategists that have just mastered the proactive tax savings world, right? 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It's a complimentary webinar that will take you through two case studies in about 20 minutes. It's complimentary. And then there's a place to see if you qualify so you can learn the tax risk road that you're traveling. Because if somebody doesn't realize, you can take out between an IRA, a Roth IRA, a brokerage account. And if you're delaying Social Security, which may many of you listening, that may be the best strategy you hear in this entire program, you can withdraw up to $145,000, 65 or older, totally tax-free. That's without even using an advanced strategy. It's actually using an advanced formula. See, it's a combination of formula and strategy that are helping people retire sooner, helping people retire with more cash flow, helping people leave an enormous tax advantage legacy. So this first guest, Social Security benefit, it's crazy. Picture a couple who spent their whole career assuming Social Security was simply theirs, tax-free, a reward for decades of work, paying into the system. Then the RMD lands on top of it, pushes their provisional income over the threshold, and suddenly the benefit they thought was untouchable is being taxed at ordinary income rates. Folks, this isn't a rumor. This is the tax code working exactly as designed. Excuse me. The second uninvited guest is Irma, and she's not a very nice lady, as one client said. This is the Medicare surcharge. The income-related monthly adjusted amount is what the acronym IRMA stands for, and it's tied directly to your income. So most people think their Medicare premium is fixed. It is not. If your income crosses certain thresholds, and remember, those thresholds are based on the tax return from 2 years earlier. A lot of people are baffled by that. You can be hit with a surcharge on both your Medicare Part B and Part D. We've seen retirees blindsided by a letter in the mail informing them their premiums are about to jump significantly, sometimes by hundreds of dollars every month for both spouses, simply because of one large withdrawal or one Roth conversion done without a plan pushed them over the line they never even knew existed.

0: So let's picture the couple at the kitchen table again. They built their nest egg. They hit their number. And now RMDs, Social Security taxation, Irma surcharges are working together quietly and legally to take a bigger bite out of their retirement paycheck than they could have ever imagined. Now, if this shows up on a typical account statement, right? None of this does, by the way. Your custodian will never send you a warning letter. That's a custodian being the who oversees your IRAs and 401ks, right? The big brokerages. By the way, your withdrawal strategy is about to cost you an extra $15,000 in taxes and Medicare premiums. This is not their job. It's taxes saves job, right? The former big four CPAs and tax strategists that are teaching people weekly how to avoid these pitfalls, how to maneuver around the reroutes of these retirement taxes that nobody has planned for or sees coming, that you can actually control. So this is the question we believe every retiree or near retiree should be asking. Not have I saved enough, but will my income last and how much of it will the IRS quietly and not so quietly take before I ever see it? Because a portfolio that looks watertight, as they say, on your statement can still be leaking every single year. One RMD, one Social Security check, one Medicare premium at a time. Now, here's what I want you to remember as we head into this next segment. They're going to force me into a break here. These are not accidents. They're not bad luck. They are predictable results of a tax code that rewards proactive planning and quietly punishes those who wait. There's, in fact, a cost of waiting calculation that the tax team over Taxes Saved will take you through. Not just a retirement tax calculation, but a cost of waiting calculation. And it's mind-boggling. It's thousands of dollars for every month, depending on how much you've saved, that you're, by delaying, will be costing you. Now, that's assuming tax rates don't go up, that legislative risk doesn't creep in and prevent people with new parameters that won't be able to Roth convert, et cetera, et cetera. So the good news is, and it is good news, is that every leak just described can be identified early and patched before it drains unnecessary taxes. Now, when we come back from this break, I'm going to walk you through exactly how the teams support families to patch these leaks. See, Roth conversions during what they call the golden window. I've talked about it repeatedly. Smarter withdrawal sequencing and strategies that that give you generously without giving the IRS more than it deserves is what it's all about to learn how to keep more, live more, and leave more. So go to taxessaved.com. You'll see the on-demand webinar, T-A-X-E-S, saved, S-A-V-E-D.com. They actually, I'm going to mention this before I'm forced into this break, and don't miss coming back because I'm going to give you a strategy that has almost a 7x tax deduction that they're using. And it's based on this third quarter. So a lot of people that they do annual tax savings for are already jumping on this. And it's almost a 7x deduction. So technically it comes out to using $50,000 creates a $333,000 tax deduction. That can be used for Roth conversion offset. So if you can create something, let's say that you use $50,000 that saved you $100,000 just in taxes, let alone the cash flow that the strategy provides to give you retirement income and cash flow without having to go out and support tenants and toilets and get into real estate and spend time away from your grandkids and all the craziness that's out there on what the old way is. The new way is paving the way for people to not recognize more tax on Roth conversions, not having their Medicare premiums skyrocket or their Social Security go berserk or busting them through tax brackets. But it's also can be used for those of you working to cut, let's say, $333,000 of your reported income. Imagine the tax savings for many of you. That's around $100,000 that could be saved first year. And the longer you wait, the more quarters or the months you miss. 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We'll be right back.
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0: 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But I'm referencing taxessaved.com. And this is a key thing. If you missed the first part of the program, you don't want to miss this. This is a complimentary on-demand webinar of 20 minutes approximately. And it's two case studies. For those of you that are working hard and paying a lot of tax, this is how you can learn how to cut your taxes and put that savings not into something where the government gets to take another bite of the apple, but where you can save the tax and put it before it doesn't get taxed again and move your retirement potentially up. And for those of you saying, well, hey, I'm already retired. Okay. Imagine, especially if you're in your go-go years, right? Those are kind of your first 10 years of retirement where you should be spending more than what you were spending before you retired. If you're getting your bucket list checked off and you're spoiling grandkids or you're traveling or whatever that may be, how to move your income and your assets out of the IRS by doing strategic Roth conversions with deductions I mentioned before the break. Deductions that provide, let's say, almost a 7x tax deduction. So that the real math is the $50,000 out of pocket. And I understand most people think everything, you know, is just simple. No, there's an investment of time and there's an investment of resources. But if it's justified for those that qualify that a $50,000 outlay that also provides cash flow, consistent monthly cash flow, can provide approximately a $333,000 deduction. And again, this is a strategy for everybody. Am I giving tax advice? No, this is one strategy of almost 100 that is being utilized with people to use that deduction to Roth convert money that doesn't add to their reported taxable income. So in essence, it's a $333,000 Roth conversion without adding a dime to your taxes. And it would have added, let's say, over $100,000 of taxes that you were able to get a return on tax of over 100%, right? If your capital outlay is 50, you're getting a savings of tax out of the gate of over 100. And then the cash flow, it's then the buildup of the tax-free compounding, not tax-deferred, that will quietly erode your wealth over time. It's not what you make, it's what you keep. So welcome back. You know, we went into a quick break. We've talked about the tax leaks hiding inside a retirement plan that looks watertight on paper, the RMD freight train, the taxation of 85% of your Social Security, and the IRMA surcharges waiting quietly in the wings. And we've talked about how you can patch those leaks before they sink the retirement you worked 30 or 40 years to build. So the first and often most powerful tool, as I mentioned, is not just Roth conversion, because there's a lot of Roth conversions done wrong. In fact, 80% of people, because they don't have the formula, actually may backfire on them doing a Roth conversion. So this is where you really want to mind your P's and Q's. You want an analysis, a complimentary analysis. So here's the opportunity at taxessaved.com. 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But see, timing in a Roth conversion is everything. There's legislative risk that many people aren't aware of that's being drawn up in Washington as we speak, who has a war on our wealth, regardless of what you believe or don't believe. This is from insiders that have worked for prior administrations that the tax team, being former big four CPAs and tax strategists, have been able to stay in lockstep with. And some of those are putting harsh restrictions on the ability to do Roth conversion. A lot of people have forgotten what those restrictions used to be prior to 2010, which was you had to have earned income there. And if you had a certain amount of income, you couldn't do a Roth conversion. So there was all kinds of prevention tactics that were used to not get your money out of the tax system. Well, right now that's open game. And right now we have a pro low tax president that we only have a few years remaining with. And who knows with what's coming down the road with this craziness of this hard left leaning, like, I mean, crazy thoughts that are being put out there and promoted about tax the wealthy, tax the wealthy. Folks, if you've worked hard and saved $500,000 to $5 million or more in your 401ks, IRAs, they're coming after your for you for taxes. At least that's their battle cry. So this is often overlooked because timing's everything. There's a window, right? I'm not going to say wait till you've stopped working. Ideally, the sooner you do it. That's why a lot of you have referred your adult children that you've now since retired. They're following in your footsteps and pounding away how much they can put into their pre-tax 401k and IRA accounts and setting themselves up for what you're now, many of you listening, experience is just this tax, just reality of like, goodness gracious, I'm paying as much or more tax in retirement than I was in my highest wage earning years. So don't delay. The sooner you take advantage, the more control you have. But it's never too early, but it's also never too late to get a head start to be tax smart. Because if you can do it in particular, right up to when that gap is what's called the golden window between the day you stop working and the day your RMDs at 73 or 75, depending on your birth year start, you have an opportunity to convert a portion of these IRAs and Roth IRAs at the lowest tax rates, which means there's a bigger differential, right? Not only before you get pushed up to another bracket, but there's also loss limitations. That's why having proactive tax planning has to be part of a retirement plan, not just a portfolio where someone's just managing money. You need to make sure you're managing the taxes because the tax management is going to have a huge dramatic impact on the money management. So imagine filling up a bucket that the IRS can never touch again. No RMDs, no future tax bill, no surprise bracket jump, no 85% of your Social Security being taxed, no extra IRMA Medicare premiums. It can be done with the most effective moves in this entire retirement strategy being proactive tax planning. The second patch for the leaking is withdrawal sequencing. I mentioned this before, done right, you can withdraw up to $145,000, a married couple 65 or older, and pay zero taxes between IRA, Roth IRA, brokerage account, and if you have a proper timing mechanism to your Social Security. See, most people default to pulling money proportionally from every account, a little bit from taxable, a little bit from IRA, a little bit from Roth, without ever asking whether the order even makes sense or it's the most advantageous. But your accounts are not all taxed the same way. And the order in which you tap them can mean the difference between staying in lower brackets or stumbling or busting through higher brackets. A thoughtful sequencing strategy, which I can't preach more aggressively here, is ask a simple question every single year. Given where your income sits right now, which account should you draw from to keep, right, your taxes mitigated and isolated from unnecessary taxation? That's a plan, not a portfolio. The third patch is for those of you that give. A charitable giving approach to life has so many benefits, but they're called qualified charitable distributions. In fact, we just referred a client over taxes saved that's doing the same thing just this week. Instead of withdrawing from your IRA, paying tax on it, and then writing a check to your favorite charity, a QCD, qualified charitable distribution, sends the money directly from your IRA to the charity. It never touches your return as income, and it counts towards satisfying your required minimum distribution. Now, there's a whole proper way to do that as well. Now understand, imagine giving generously to causes that you care about while simultaneously lowering the very income that drives your Social Security tax, your Medicare premium tax. It's a smarter way to give and give more. Now, two silent forces working against every one of these strategies if you do not plan for them. And I got to be quick. Inflation, which is crazy, right? And it's going up and it's going to continue. It's going to take a while to get it down. 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

0: from the heart of our nation's capital, Washington, D.C. Backed by the trusted voices of Team Fox. A clear, fresh voice cutting through the noise to tell the truth. It's the Guy Benson Show. Filling in for Guy Benson, here's Pete Mundo.
1: I think Anthony Fauci's going to prison. I hate to break the news to you to start the show. It is great to be here filling in for Guy. I'm Pete Mundo, host the morning show on KCMO in Kansas City. I know some of you are sitting there on a Thursday and you are just infatuated and salivating over the idea of Anthony Fauci sitting in a prison cell with an orange jumpsuit. I get it. Like, I understand why, when you think back to 2020 and 2021, and let's be honest, too, you see some of those diaries from Anthony Fauci that dropped courtesy of Rand Paul in the last couple of weeks, you're like, oh my gosh, it would be so good to see that guy in a little, you know, 8x8 cell, little jumpsuit, little Tony Fauci at 85 years old, hanging out his final years in some prison cell. It's not going to happen. It's not. Now, it doesn't mean that, honestly, he may not deserve it on some level. But it's also, in many respects, not the best political move for those of us who completely and vehemently disagree with how Anthony Fauci handled the COVID-19 pandemic. And let me just say this before I get to some of the audio from today. And you know, the big news story of the day around Fauci is that there was an 8-5 party line vote that came in response to Fauci repeatedly invoking his Fifth Amendment right against self-incrimination at a Senate hearing last week, which, you know, now has become a running joke. You got Aaron Rodgers making jokes on ESPN. I mean, heck, I told my wife last night, she said, did you take out the garbage? I said, I plead the fifth. I'm not answering. I got nothing for you. I just won't do it anymore. It's a running joke since Anthony Fauci had that hearing last week. So they vote today in the Senate committee to go ahead and basically, in response to him invoking his Fifth Amendment right, go ahead and put Anthony Fauci in a position where now he is held in contempt of Congress. And Rand Paul, the chair of the committee, said he's not even going to a Senate vote on this. You know what he's going to do? He's handing it right over to the Department of Justice. It's going straight to the DOJ. So then the DOJ can decide what exactly they want to do with it. The thought was that Paul was going to have to take this to a Senate vote. It would have to get 60 votes to then go to the DOJ. And we all know there's no way that Fauci would get 60 votes on this. There's just no way that Rand Paul would get 60 votes to hold Anthony Fauci in contempt of Congress, because Anthony Fauci is, you know, in many respects, for many people on the left, he's like this saint to them. He's Saint Tony. That's what he is to a lot of these people. Should he be treated that way? Absolutely not. Is he worth that sainthood? Well, only in his own mind, when you read through some of his diaries, where the diaries were keeping track of death counts and being like, can you believe I was on People magazine? Man, that was something, huh? By the way, 10,000 more people are dead. It's like, this guy was the definition of an egomaniac. That's who he was. But when you think about whether or not Anthony Fauci's future is somehow in a prison cell, even if there's this like kind of infatuation with the idea, like what Florida Senator Rick Scott said on Fox Business, it doesn't make a lot of political sense, to be honest. Here was Rick Scott with Maria Bartiromo.
2: And there are so many questions people have, like my daughters with little kids. Do they take the vaccine? Do their kids take the vaccine? We had pregnant women in our office. Every time they go to the doctor, they had some new story. So there was no logic to what Fauci did. He just lied. The gain of function, just a complete lie. Where the origin of COVID, complete lie. His diary showed that he believed different than what he was telling us. So I'm glad Rand is doing this. You really have to admire what Rand Paul has done to get the evidence out there, to get his diary out there, to show who Fauci is. Mm. He's going to be held in contempt. It needs to be referred, and the guy needs to serve time for what he did.
1: That was Rick Scott, senator out of Florida. And a lot of what Rick Scott said there, I completely agree with. You know, I've got three young daughters. Only my oldest was alive, you know, in the height of COVID. She was born late 2018, so she was even very young. But I think back to her starting a preschool program and her being at times a little slow when it comes to learning her words as a toddler. Why? Because she was in rooms with adults who had ridiculous masks on all day. So I'm not here to relitigate COVID all these years later. In fact, I don't think it really makes oftentimes, to be honest, the greatest talk radio. But it's in the news this week. I believe it's the top story of the day. And the biggest win here for Rand Paul is relitigating what happened 6-7 years ago so it never happens again. That's it. Now, maybe some of you are saying, hey, well, you know what? Got to make an example out of Tony Fauci. I understand it to some extent. But at the same time, doesn't that just make him a bigger martyr? Doesn't that just put Tony Fauci further into that sainthood level for so many people where they actually can't even understand why the criticism would exist? I mean, I think that regular folks, because everything in D.C. is so hyper-partisan and so out of control, they're obviously going to back Tony at every turn. But I believe, like I'm here in Kansas City doing my show every morning on KCMO, and I firmly believe that even people who may disagree with me and disagree with you on certain things from a national political perspective, there's almost no defending what we now know and what Anthony Fauci really was the biggest voice on and what he led the way on as it comes to our public response and our political response to the pandemic. There's almost no defending it at this point. And that's where I believe regular people are at. And that's the win. I mean, I really believe that Rand Paul is bringing this up and he's already won. He's won in the public eye. He's never going to win in the political realm because, you know, that's always going to be hyper-partisan nonsense. But there are people, regular folks around the country seeing this story and their eyes are opening up. And they're realizing, you know what? Making it up as we go, putting 90-year-olds ahead of 9-year-olds, that is not good policy. It's not effective policy. It's not good policy for the future of a nation. It's not putting our future first. It doesn't accomplish any of those things. And for the people who needed that reminder, they got that over the last week. The prison thing sounds good. But at the same time, Josh Hawley, Missouri U.S. Senator, made this point today. That what Anthony Fauci did last week by invoking his Fifth Amendment right on every question. And by the way, he was asked by Josh Hawley, hey, what's the color of the carpet? What's the color of your tie? And he invoked the Fifth Amendment. And Josh Hawley basically shared today that he did that as a setup for Anthony Fauci to bring this contempt of Congress to the forefront this morning, which is what happened. Here was Josh Hawley.
3: Dr. Fauci has full immunity. He has a full and unconditional pardon for a period of some 11 years. In that context, the assertion of a Fifth Amendment privilege only adheres to those instances where the witness has a reasonable fear of future prosecution, and it must be tailored to any such fear. And the fact that he wouldn't answer questions about the tie he was wearing or the color of the carpet or the day of the week, Senator Paul asked him about, did he have a folder in front of him? He wouldn't answer that, betrays the fact that his invocation of the Fifth Amendment wasn't tailored to anything. It was a predetermined, premeditated design to evade this committee's questions on any subject, including emphatically those for which he has a pardon.
1: So you heard Josh Hawley, Missouri U.S. Senator, make the point right there. He wouldn't answer things that he legally could have answered, and he had no interest in doing it. And as Josh Hawley said, the fact that he would not answer questions about the tie he was wearing or the color of the carpet or the day of the week, well, that right there betrays the fact that his invocation of the Fifth Amendment wasn't tailored to anything. Josh Hawley just laid it out. Okay? So they do have the case to hold him in contempt of Congress. they can bring this to the Senate floor. I think you can actually get more out of this, politically speaking, by putting it on the Senate floor and keeping the conversation alive and having further discussions around it versus just saying straight to the DOJ, and if they want to prosecute him, so be it. And let's be honest, do I think that they would do it? Maybe, but I still think it's probably less than 50-50 odds they would decide to go down that road. That's just where my gut is right now on this, with it going to the DOJ. But it is absolutely fine and a major political win to bring this back up and remind the American people, hey, you know, there was like half the country after the science was pretty clear on what we were dealing with and who was at risk, to keep the country locked down for an overextended period of time. And never forget that so many of the people that were locking businesses down, individuals down, grandmas down, kids out of school, all those people who were doing it were oftentimes breaking their own rules. Let's not forget, Tony Fauci throws the first pitch. It may have been the worst first pitch in the history of first pitches at a Major League Baseball game. You know, if you're not a sports fan, before the game, someone comes out and they throw a first pitch ceremonially, not like in the game itself. And it's kind of a rah-rah thing. They bring somebody out that has some ties to the community. Tony Fauci came out, threw the first pitch at a Washington Nationals game all those years ago in the height of COVID. And he's wearing a mask. I'll never forget it. He's wearing this mask as he walks out to the pitcher's mound. Now, this is late 2020. We know what's going on. The Major League Baseball season got delayed to like July. And Tony walks out there. There's a bunch of cardboard cutouts in the audience and the stands. And they put in and pipe in some fake applause for this guy. And he throws the worst pitch outside of maybe 50 Cent, if you've seen his first pitch, in the history of first pitches. I've got a 5-year-old who is, you know, 2 years in to a softball clinic that we've been going to the last couple of summers. And she's a lefty like her dad. And she's learning this year, hey, front foot forward, point with your offhand, throw the ball. And she's got a pretty good arm for a little 5-year-old. She's got a better first pitch than Tony. I mean, it was the worst first pitch in the history of Major League Baseball. And then what does he do? He throws his first pitch with his mask on. He goes up to a suite. He sits there. He's hanging out. He's eating popcorn. He's yucking it up without his mask. And it was those moments during that period of time that were exhausting, infuriating, and all part of the scam that millions of Americans got hoodwinked on. And bringing that back to the forefront, especially with, you know, let's be honest, we do have these midterms coming up here in just a few months, is not a bad play by any stretch of the imagination. And the real win here is what it can do politically for Rand Paul and the Republican Party, not actually putting a guy in a prison cell, which I still think is very much wishful thinking. Pete Mundo filling in for Guy Benson on The Guy Benson Show. It's so good to be here with you. Bottom of this hour, about 15 minutes away, Clay Travis is going to join us because we just can't get away from the insane culture wars that are permeating the WNBA. And they're just doing it to themselves. Clay Travis will be here on that later in the hour, right here on The Guy Benson Show.
0: Filling in for Guy Benson, it's Pete Mundo.

0: I love this place. I've been surfing here since I was a kid. Now, seeing my grandson out on the water, it means everything to me. Watching him and taking in the blue waves, the sea breeze, the blurry horizon.
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0: WNBA is just its own worst enemy. They have opened up this massive can of worms as it relates to, you know, transgenders playing women's basketball, which we know is a bad idea. I'm Pete Mundo filling in for Guy Benson in Kansas City. It's not rocket science. It's not hyper-partisan. It's just good old-fashioned common sense, which I know, unfortunately, is becoming less common, it seems like, in some circles. But it's really not intended to be this hyper-partisan thing of like, yeah, got to get it done. Got to make sure we have as many men in women's sports as possible. No one's thinking that way. No one wants to be thinking that way. So I want to start with this Sophie Cunningham cut in 26, where she said something yesterday that was kind of like, this is exhausting. It's a distraction. But, you know, she's blaming the wrong outlets and the wrong people here. As much as I love Sophie Cunningham, she has it wrong here.
1: There's just so much distraction. I think the WNBA media, all we ever do is cover everything except basketball. And it's like, what are we doing? There's so much. Like, you can talk about other things. I think those are great stories. I think it shows fans, you know, who people are outside of the court. But I also think we got to keep the main thing the main thing.
0: Oh, I agree. But until we can just get the big stars and the coaches to be on board with the very obvious idea that, hey, we couldn't compete against biological men. This is not going to go away. You know, famously many years ago, Serena Williams was asked like, hey, could you beat the top men's tennis player when she was at the peak of her tennis ability? And she like scoffed at it. It was like, no, I couldn't. And I believe that she actually lost a match to like the 150th ranked college tennis player in her prime. There was just no chance, right? So it kind of just went by the wayside. This was before all this craziness around discussing whether or not men should be in women's sports. And it's also one of these situations where the people who have big voices, who know the right answer, are afraid to say it. Coco Gauff was reacting to the WTA, Women Tennis Association's new gender testing requirements. And she's so afraid of the left-wing flank that she can't just state the obvious and cut 25.
2: I understand the reasoning behind it, and I do think that this kind of conversation has created a lot of animosity towards the trans community, which I'm not really a big fan of, but I also understand the need to, I guess, the biological difference and the need to protect that and preserve that. So I think it's a conversation that is very nuanced, and it I need to have a nuanced answer. So yes, I guess kind of agree with trying to protect the fairness in women's sports, but also do not like the attack that it is creating. As far as where I stand, I definitely support the trans community, but I also support the need of creating fairness in sport, too.
0: None of this is about attacking anybody. No, if you're saying this is about attacking a community, you've got it backwards. It's actually about protecting a community. A community that we all used to agree was worth protecting. And that's women and especially young girls as athletes. No one is attacking anybody here. Clay Travis is going to try to make sense of all of this. Plus, he's got a heck of an offer on the table. Multi-million dollar offer. You don't want to miss. Coming up, Pete Mundo filling in for Guy Benson.

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2: ABC News, I'm Mike Dubusky. Fire crews up and down the West Coast are hard at work this weekend as several major blazes continue to wreak havoc on the region. Around 100 fires are burning in British Columbia, Canada as well. Meanwhile, parts of the Northeast are waterlogged today after a series of storms blew through this weekend.
3: Severe storms swept across the Northeast from New England to Maryland, leaving thousands without power in Massachusetts. This comes after the Northeast soaked from days of downpours. In Pennsylvania, intense rainfall on Friday leaving behind widespread flooding, stormwater forming lakes in parts of Westmoreland County.
2: ABC's Samara Theodore, New York Representative Alexandria Ocasio-Cortez not ruling out a run for the presidency in 2028 in an interview with ABC's This Week today. It comes as moderate Democrats launch a new ad campaign targeting members of the Democratic Socialists of America. And Israel is rejecting a new 15-point peace proposal for Gaza put forward by President Trump's Board of Peace. This is ABC News.
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12: We've all been there, in a boring meeting, a long lecture, struggling to stay awake. No matter how hard you try, you nod off, and that is never a good look. Aside from the obvious, making sure you're getting enough sleep, there are a couple quick pick-me-ups that experts recommend before you take your seat. If you have time, you might try to squeeze in a quick nap, just a couple minutes even. That can increase your alertness. Or try to pop outside for a quick walk, get your blood and your hormones pumping, splash some cold water on your face, or grab a cup of coffee, obviously. If you're not a caffeine drinker, even just taking small sips of water throughout your meeting could be enough to keep you awake. Of course, you could also make a point to engage in the meeting. You're not likely to fall asleep while you're actually talking. I'm Dr. Sanjay Gupta, helping you live a better life.

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1: I just can't get enough of this story. Clay Travis is going to be joining us here on the show. Founder of Outkick.com, Fox News contributor. He is offering $10 million to the Las Vegas Aces to beat a high school boys basketball team. And it's like, this is the kind of stuff that you think back to. And you say to yourself, you know, it's just so obvious what would happen here. We all know how this would go down. But for some people, they just can't help themselves. And no one is better at the troll game on this front. And no one is having more success at it than Clay Travis. It's absolutely incredible to watch unfold. So he'll be joining us here on the show. Pete Mundo filling in for Guy Benson on the Guy Benson Show. Clay, great to have you on. I just want to ask you, I saw that you just noted this on your show here earlier today, that a former Vanderbilt player texted you and told you a story about how they once played the women's basketball team. What happened there?
2: Yeah, it's a funny story. I told it yesterday on the show, but I just tweeted out the clip, and I'm paraphrasing it. People can go watch the clip or you can play it. It's not a particularly long story, so if I happen to get a minor detail or something wrong. Basically, he was dating, his roommate was dating one of the players on the Vanderbilt women's basketball team. And they got to arguing about whether the football guys, if they just put together a team, would or would not be able to beat the top 25 Vanderbilt women's basketball team. And so the trash talk kept going. And eventually they said, okay, we're going to play. And the game is going to be set up so that we've got refs. We'll have a running, you know, a clock just like a normal game would. And he said that the girls, this is the top 25 women's basketball team, playing just against a bunch of athletic guys who were playing football. But, they're not a basketball team. The girls basically couldn't get the ball.

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1: Ed, in her response, she said, I don't think basically this should be on the players or the coaches. That's a league-wide decision to determine eligibility. And so I think the refusal, failure, whatever word you want to use there, on behalf of the WNBA commissioner has created this world and this absurdity, right? Because the coaches have come out and said, if a man identifies as a woman, then in my opinion, they should be eligible to play in the WNBA. That's an absurd position for anyone to take. And so my response sometimes, maybe even oftentimes, when I hear an absurd argument is to accept the argument as valid and then take it. And where it leads to me is, hey, I'm going to have an entire team of men identifying as women. We're going to call them the Nashville Balls. I would like to purchase a WNBA franchise, and I think we would have the greatest dynasty in the history of sport. And so sometimes I think you can sit around and you can object to arguments on their face, and I could have an expert on hemoglobins, and they could say, well, the amount of oxygen that a male is able to produce, and the amount of I could have an expert on musculature, and he could talk or she could talk about how much more body weight that males have and strength. And, you know, we all know men are bigger, stronger, faster than women. It's why women's sports exist. When you allow men in women's sports, what you're effectively saying is women's sports don't exist anymore because you've created a unisex world. And so I think the funnier way to handle absurd arguments sometimes is to accept the premise of the argument and follow it to its logical conclusion, which is, from a competitive standpoint, if men are eligible to play in women's sports, then an entire team of men identifying as women should exist in the WNBA.
2: Are you surprised, Clay Travis joining us here on the Guy Benson Show. Clay, how surprised are you that in this Trump era, Republican era that we're in right now, Democrats are still, it seems like, scared to death to just moderate on an issue that is so obvious to at least 80% of America?
1: Yeah, so I am a bit surprised because I thought from a rational perspective when the Supreme Court came out with their opinion, 6-3, that individual states, 27 of them, West Virginia and Idaho, as the chief plaintiffs in this case, that men could be restricted from competing in women's sports, that boys could be restricted from competing in girls' sports. I thought they would say, well, we disagree with the opinion, but the Supreme Court has ruled. I actually think what happened instead is the three liberals who disagreed, Ketanji Brown Jackson, Sotomayor, and Kagan, are all Democrats, and they're all women. And instead of relenting, arguably, they have doubled down on the crazy. And I think it's a little bit as if they are members of a cult now, because there's a recognition that if you question the cult leader on any aspect of at the entire edifice, the house of cards, as it were, the emperor not wearing clothes, which particular analogy you want to use, that all of it collapses, right? Because you'll remember, and most of your listeners will remember, back in the day, we had drag queens, right? RuPaul was very famous. And the idea of a drag queen was, this is a man that dresses up like a woman, but no one actually argued that drag queens were women. And then the argument became, oh, no, no, no, these are actual women. And that's where the left is getting captured by its logic, because their argument of, if you identify as a woman, you are a woman, means that men can identify as women and they have to be treated as if they are women. And so when you point out the absurdity of that, they can't take that argument off the table without the entire house of cards of their trans ideology and, to an even larger extent, their identity politics worldview collapsing on its own right. So they actually argue now, I'm sure you hear it, you probably see it, maybe somebody in the mentions underneath this interview when it gets posted will say it, I don't even know why you care so much.

0: Well, that's not really an argument in favor of something. It's just an argument that this shouldn't matter. But it does. You know, that's the reason we have age restrictions. It's the reason we have weight restrictions. It's the reason why we have men's and women's sports, because the method by which we create division, meaning the ability to compete, is often integral to athletics itself as a foundational matter.
1: Clay Travis is here on the show, and you're so spot on. I mean, as the father of a 7-, 5-, and 2-year-old daughters, it's just so beyond obvious. And unfortunately, we find ourselves in this chaotic world where people can't just agree on it. So moving forward, do you think that this cultural flashpoint is something that Republicans will lean into? Because why not? Like, is it just one of those strategies that just keeps falling right into their lap? Or is it not going to be enough, let's say, going into the midterms to just lean into something like this?
0: Well, look, there are a lot of serious issues that exist in American politics and in global politics. But I would argue one of the biggest issues we have right now is trust. A lot of people just flat out don't trust politicians. They don't trust political parties. They don't trust people in positions of power. Why is that? Because many of us feel like we've been lied to a lot. I think this issue matters on a foundational level, because if you will lie to me about who is a man or woman, whether biology is real, if you will lie to me about that, how can I trust you on tax policy or immigration or all of these other very serious questions? So I think for a lot of men in particular, this is foundational, because they know, if anybody who's played high school sports knows the difference between the high school boys team and the high school girls team when it comes to overall ability level based on biology. And so if you'll lie to me about this, how can I trust you on anything else? And that is where I think it has a substantial cultural connection, and why I think to a large extent, Democrats have lost men. The poll I saw recently, Democrats had a 20% approval rating for men, and I think it was 50 or 70% of men had a negative opinion of Democrats. It was a minus 50 overall. I think it's because of issues like these, which cut through the noise and just demonstrate that we're being lied to by one party in particular on this issue over something that we know is untrue that they are arguing.
1: All right. What about this, Clay? The big news today, too, with Anthony Fauci, the vote in the Senate committee hearing 8-5, Rand Paul bypassing a full vote of the Senate and just basically handing it over to the DOJ that Fauci's in contempt of Congress. The DOJ can prosecute now if they want to. The chances, the odds, how would you set those odds on the DOJ actually going ahead with a prosecution of Anthony Fauci?
0: Yeah, it's a good question. So I was actually looking this up on the Pollock Markets and the Kalshis of the world, because they have a market on this. And a couple of hours ago, it was 37% chance that he gets charged with a crime before the end of the year. And then as a lawyer, and I am a lawyer, I was looking it up because, frankly, I am not familiar with this particular fact pattern, i.e. how often have there been prosecutions of individuals for appearing before Congress and refusing to answer questions while citing the Fifth Amendment. To a large extent, there are precedents of charges being filed in the 1950s and the 1960s, but this situation has not arisen very often in modern era. So that makes me apprehensive of this. Remember, the prosecution would also have to occur in Washington, D.C., because this is a federal crime, meaning you'd be dealing with a very left-wing jury, which might not be inclined to indict Fauci, as we have seen them refuse to indict many different people that have been alleged to have committed a crime. So I think I would probably say that there is a decent, meaning, you know, around 50-50 chance that they seek an indictment. Whether a grand jury would grant that indictment, I think, becomes a challenge going forward.
1: Yeah, I see it right here. Polly Market still got it at 37%. Call she has it at 31% right now. So not overwhelmingly likely, but we'll see how it plays out. Clay Travis, founder of Outkick, Fox News contributor. Great to have you on the Guy Benson Show. Thanks for being here, Clay.
0: Hey, thanks a lot. Appreciate y'all.
1: You bet. Clay Travis on the show. Great to have him on. I'm Pete Mundo in Kansas City filling in for Guy Benson today. Now, coming up, speaking of Clay Travis, well, there was audio coming out of Michigan. Spent a lot of time on this yesterday, this result from Tuesday night in Michigan, where you had Abdul El-Sayed win this primary as a very, very far left candidate, beating out the more establishment candidate despite being outspent 8-9-1. And the opponent of Abdul El-Sayed, Mike Rogers, man, he had a moment. He is leaning in and he is feeling himself right now. Don't miss that coming up next.
2: Filling in for Guy Benson, it's Pete Mundo.
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0: I promise I'm not going to double down on Michigan today. You know, we did a lot of that on Wednesday. Pete Mundo in Kansas City filling in for Guy Benson. But I do think that the next layer of this story is a really interesting one. Because you had this guy, Abdul Al-Sayed, get outspent 8-1. I mean, lean in on the far left, anti-Israel flank of the Democratic Party. And win his primary. Now, it wasn't by the margins the polls had him at, but still, he got the win. He's the guy in the general. He's going up against Mike Rogers. And what's amazing here is that the odds have now swung, not yet in favor of Mike Rogers holding his seat in Michigan. He's the Republican, but they've swung by 20 points in favor of Mike Rogers. In early April, Democrats had a 79% chance to win the seat. Republicans at 21. That number is now 59-41, according to Kalshi. And we were just talking to Clay Travis about these betting sites and where they have some of these races. They now are saying that Mike Rogers has a 40% chance. So he's moved up 20 points in the last 4 months, 3 months. Now, this guy, Mike Rogers, was actually on with Clay Travis, Clay and Buck show. And here's what he had to say as he gets set for this massive, massive reelection attempt in Michigan that will have hundreds of millions of dollars spent on it.
1: The good news is even Muslims think he's just a little bit too extreme. They have businesses that they're trying to run. They want their kids to get a good school, and they don't, you know, they're very interested in a better outcome for the state of Michigan for that reason. Opportunity so our kids don't leave the state. Well, guess what? He's going to have to answer for all of that. I mean, he cares about Palestine. I care about Michigan, and that's the difference.
0: That's a monster line. He cares about Palestine. I care about Michigan. If that is not on the end of every single one of Mike Rogers' commercials, what are we doing? You do not need to be an overpaid political consultant to be like, that's the line. Although maybe one of them came up with the line. I don't know. But that is a great line. And he's right to note it because Abdul Al-Sayed is not the kind of guy who was elected by the working class minority voter in Michigan. Abdul Al-Sayed won 0 of the 15 counties in Michigan in the Democratic primary. This is not a general election. He won 0 of the 15 counties with the lowest share of adults with college degrees. But he won 13 of the 15 counties with the highest share of adults with college degrees. His support came dramatically from overeducated, suburban, overwhelmingly white, higher income voters. That's where the guy who pals around with the anti-Israel crowd, who pals around and plays footsie with the Democratic Socialists of America, that's where his support's coming from. The people who, in many respects, have benefited the most from the idea of capitalism. It makes you want to bang your head against the wall. Make it make sense. It's not the working class that is leaning in to the very progressive movement. That is not where it's coming from. Now, coming up, the question is, can that political party moderate? Or is it just absolutely impossible? I'm Pete Mundo, filling in for Guy Benson. We'll get to that coming up next.
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6: From ABC News, I'm Lake Dubusky. Hamas is now calling for the full implementation of that 15-point peace proposal with Israel, put forward by President Trump's Board of Peace. The new calls come after Israeli Prime Minister Benjamin Netanyahu earlier today rejected that proposal, saying Israel's military will not pull out of Gaza until Hamas fully disarms. Elsewhere in the Middle East, Iranian officials now say the Strait of Hormuz will never fully reopen until the United States, quotes, corrects its behavior. ABC News Chief Washington correspondent Jonathan Carl.
7: President Trump just a few days ago saying it was all but done. You know, within 24 hours, he said, we're going to have the Strait fully reopened. Well, the very latest that we are hearing from the Iranians overnight is they will never reopen the Strait. This was the language used on state television. We will never reopen the Strait unless the United States, quote, corrects its behavior.
6: Speaking on ABC's This Week earlier today, New York Representative Alexandria Ocasio-Cortez did not rule out a run for the White House in 2028. Critics have raised concerns, though, about her membership with the Democratic Socialists of America. ABC's Stephen Portnoy has more from the White House.
8: AOC saying that life and the time she spent on the workplace of Capitol Hill has given her a little bit of pause. She even said that some of the rhetoric that progressives used during the pandemic has not aged well. And she quoted a New York City councilman who said to her, quote, woke one was crazy.
6: Republican Chris Christie, also on This Week, isn't buying it, though.
9: If she had an appreciation of history, she would know that socialism has nothing to do with democracy.
6: It all comes as moderate Democrats launch a new ad campaign targeting DSA candidates, saying they pose a danger to the party. And there are some 97 wildfires burning right now across 15 states, at least 100 more in British Columbia, Canada. You're listening to ABC News.
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6: A man is in custody after a boat capsized near the Statue of Liberty in New York Harbor overnight. ABC's Andrew Dimbert.
12: Police say a 5-month-old baby girl and a 27-year-old woman are dead after a boat capsized late last night near the Statue of Liberty. Investigators say 12 other people were on board and they were rescued and taken to the hospital with minor injuries. Our ABC station in New York, WABC, reports the boat operator was arrested and charged with reckless endangerment.
6: The Coast Guard's also looking into whether the trip may have been operating as an illegal charter. In Georgia, 6 former Savannah Police Department employees, including 4 officers, are now out of a job and under criminal investigation. They were fired for allegedly misusing those controversial Flock surveillance cameras. ABC's Olivia Rubin has more from Washington.
13: The employees allegedly using the system to make personal searches involving family and acquaintances. The high-tech AI-powered cameras read license plates and store that data for police departments to use. Over 120,000 deployed nationwide to help fight crime. They're on streetlights, bridges, and highways.
6: A spokesperson for the Jackson Police Department now tells ABC News that the death of Tasia Fortune is being treated as an active death investigation. The 29-year-old woman was found hanging from a tree behind an apparently vacant house in Jackson. Her mother tells ABC News she did not do this to herself. I'm Mike Dubusky, ABC News.
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0: A new generation of conservative talk. 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Fox News. 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Filling in for Guy Benson, here's Pete Mundo.
1: Well, some breaking news. Mitch McConnell is alive. The senator has been released from a rehabilitation center 53 days after his fall on June 14th, marking his first significant step back towards normal Senate engagement. His return home signals that the Senate's longest-serving GOP leader is resuming work, albeit remotely, during a critical stretch of the August work period. That's the story and headline here from Newsweek. So I had somebody, I host the morning show on KCMO in Kansas City. We are a Guy Benson affiliate as well, 2 to 5 Central Time. But I had somebody call in this morning and say, hey, Pete, do you think Mitch McConnell's still alive? And I said, yes. There is no way that you could pull off that kind of a cover-up in today's world of cell phones and smartphones and pictures all over the place. There's just, it's impossible. And now I feel completely vindicated with my prediction from this morning. Now, speaking of predictions, can the Democrats really moderate themselves ahead of November and then going forward into 2028? My short answer on this is no. But it doesn't mean there aren't people in the party who are hoping and maybe even praying, if they're the praying type, that their party can reverse course. So first, I want to start with some audio, and it comes courtesy of the guy who's gotten a lot of attention here the last couple of days, and that is the winner of the Democratic primary in Michigan, Abdul El-Sayed. He was asked on CNN last night, hey, what's going on here, man? Are you a socialist? And here's what he had to say in cut one.
2: I think we've built a movement around the idea that we can get money out of politics, put money in pockets, pass Medicare for all. I think right now the question that people are asking is not where do you stand on the left-right spectrum on a series of issues that people talk about on CNN. I think the questions that people are asking is who's going to help me afford my housing? Who's going to help me afford my groceries? Who's going to make sure I can see a doctor if I get sick? I'm interested in answering those questions. I'm not a socialist, but I am a scientist. And so I like empirically driven answers to hard problems. I like to solve them.
1: That sounds so good. This guy, he is slick, man. He is really slick. And there's no doubt about it. He is a tough out come November for Mike Rogers and the Michigan GOP. But there are people that are still like hoping upon all hope and I'll get out, that they can possibly find a way to moderate their party. And what they really want to do on the Democrat side of the aisle is they really want to make the midterm about Trump. So here's what's going to happen. Republicans are going to try to make it about Democratic Socialism, DSA, guys like Abdul El-Sayed, and the Democrats are going to try to make it about Donald Trump. So what really November comes down to is, do the voters decide it's a referendum on the leftward lean of the Democrat Party? Or do the voters decide that the midterms become a referendum on the president of the United States? That's what it's going to come down to. And yes, there are going to be other factors like gasoline, like the war that needs to end like ASAP, like yesterday, like 7 ceasefires ago. Those are the other things that are going to be happening here ahead of November. But there's no doubt that Democrats had, I don't want to say a cakewalk, but anytime you're the party out of power and you go into a midterm, you're going to be in a pretty good spot. But they were in a better spot 3 months ago than they are right now because of some of the primary candidates that keep coming out of this thing. Now, where I'm at in Kansas City, we have a mayor. His name is Quentin Lucas, and he's got national cachet within the party. He's been on cable news a bunch, MS Now, CNN. He calls himself on social media the Aldi brand Obama. That's how he views himself. That's how he pitches himself. And he's very good. He's very smooth. Not very good policy-wise all the time. He has his moments, but, you know, that's for another day. He wants to see this Democrat Party moderate. He desperately wants to see it. In fact, he made that case on my show this morning that, you know, we've got to figure out a way to moderate ourselves. He thinks that Missouri, where I am, can become a purple state again. And like many Midwest states, I mean, it was purple at one point. Missouri was, you know, more akin to like an Iowa where they could vote Democrat. I mean, Iowa obviously voted for Obama. They had their moments where they would vote for Democrats. Missouri had a Democrat governor as recently as, well, 10 years ago. Had Claire McCaskill in the U.S. Senate as recently as 8 years ago before Josh Hawley beat her. So this was kind of your old school blue dog Democrat, bit of a bellwether state in Missouri. And now it's a state that Republicans win by 20 points. Well, this week in Missouri, there was a vote on eliminating the state income tax. And Missouri voters turned it down 80 to 20. I mean, a colossal defeat. So many Democrats in Missouri are like, hey, there's an opening here. There's an opportunity for us to make this state purple again. We can start winning elections again. They are excited about the idea that Missouri voters turned down an elimination of the state income tax, which sits at about give or take 4.5 to 5%. But that's not the story. The story is people didn't know what the elimination of the income tax would actually lead to as it relates to, you know, their pocketbook. Would my sales taxes go up? Would my property taxes go up? There were really no answers on that, so that's why it went down. But there are people who want to see states like Missouri and Iowa, which has a competitive U.S. Senate and governor's race as well. They want to make these states blue again. But the anchor that is hanging around these parties in these states that want to become purple again is the National Democratic Party. But that didn't stop the mayor of Kansas City from insisting in Cut 38 that, yeah, he thinks things can swing back in some of these Midwestern states.
3: It is absolutely 100% that Missouri could go back to being a purple state. Look, I mean, let's just make it clear. Let's not try to tiptoe around it. That was a thumping or whatever word you use for people who put that on the ballot. If there were a Kansas City issue that went down 83 to 17, people would be saying, oh, my gosh, Quint Lucas is done, total lame duck, and others. So I think that is at least one sign that this is a moment where Republicans need to look at how they have had overreach. I think it'll be a particular challenge for John Batterson, the Missouri State Representative House Speaker, who is running for State Senate and Lee Summit, where, of course, like everywhere else, those issues went down badly. But absolutely, Missouri is a purple state. All the people who voted for Claire McCaskill haven't all just passed away now. It's still a state that can do that, and I think Tuesday night shows it.
1: So that right there was the mayor of Kansas City, Quint Lucas, where I'm based out of, Pete Mundo in for Guy Benson. And he wants to see it happen. I can hear it in his voice. You can hear it in his voice. He so wants to see it happen. And he's talking about Claire McCaskill. You may accidentally bump onto her. You know, if you once again accidentally stumble onto MS Now, she's on there once in a while and showing her true colors. He believes states like Missouri can do that. I don't see it, though. I don't see it when the National Party is stuck with people like Abdul El Sayed. Like when that's now the face, when Bernie Sanders and AOC and the New York City mayor, Zohra Mamdani, when those are your guys, I don't know how you possibly can be like, yeah, we're going to figure out a way to moderate. And heck, we had Clay Travis on last hour, and Clay Travis and I were talking about this. How does the party moderate when we still have to have the absurd debate over whether or not biological men should be allowed to compete in girls' sports? The Democrat Party would be so well served to bringing back just some of those things that have totally alienated working class people from their party. And I don't know why they're so afraid and scared to do it. I don't know. It's like the party's become, the base of the party has become robots who are configured and designed in Ivy League institutions with degrees in basket weaving. It's just, it's not something that is based in regular working people who wake up every day, get in the car, go to an office, go to a work site, and do real stuff for a living. And that's why, while the Republican Party certainly has some issues and has an uphill battle on its hands here, they still have a lot of things that are working in their favor. Now, I did ask the mayor about this as well when he was on my show this morning, and that is the left of the Democratic base versus the far left of the Democratic base, and whether or not they can get themselves into a place where they're winning back some of those working class voters. Because the other issue, as we talked about in Michigan last night or two nights ago now at this point, the working class counties, the minority counties, the counties without college degrees, none of those counties voted for the far left progressive Abdul El Sayed. The counties that are well to do, higher educated, oftentimes very white, they love the guy. So you got that battle going on here. Let's play cut 37.
3: There has always been, and I'm happy to do this till the cows come home, right? There's a difference in moderate voices and others in the black vote versus what you see from more progressive, typically white crowds. And I think that's something where the Democratic Party needs to try its level best to unify. I think that's a constituency. Those are constituencies, as mayor, I've tried to bring together. You're around. I don't always do it with perfect success. But part of how I was able to win a re-election 80-20 without any real opposition was because that is the work you need to do. And that's what Mr. El Sayed is going to have to try to bring together. I think that, you know, a lot of groups, particularly black voters, I know the group well, I am one, right, want to know people who have been around for a while, who have contributed in their community and who speak to the issues that they're concerned about. And while foreign policy obviously is interesting, while some of these other issues are, we're worried about making ends meet in the core of our city. We're not making ends meet in rural Michigan or rural Missouri. And I think that you have a lot of others who say, all right, that's great that you're about all those things. What is it for me? What are you going to do for me? And I think that's where Democrats, frankly, need to try to excel even more.
1: And we'll see if they can do it, if they can get back to talking about basic issues. But when you got the guys like El Sayed talking more about Palestine than they're talking about issues for Michigan or issues for Missouri or Kansas or wherever you're at right now listening to the Guy Benson Show. If those are the issues that they are hyper-focused on, the online segment of the base, they're not going to have the success that they potentially can have here. And there's certainly plenty that they can run on, right? Affordability is still an issue. And that goes back years. That's not really because of anything that's been done the last 18 months outside of the war that's driven up gas prices. But for the most part, that is baked into the cake for the last 5-6 years going back to COVID at this point. It's just unfortunately not getting better or not getting better faster, which is what really needs to happen here. Can they get back to some of the kitchen table issues and drop the crazy? Unfortunately for them, it's not obvious they can do it. For the Republicans, well, it's a big gift. The question for them is, can they take proper advantage of it? I'm Pete Mundo in Kansas City filling in for Guy Benson on The Guy Benson Show. It is so great to be here with you on a Thursday. We've got much more coming up. Kevin O'Leary, Mr. Wonderful, is going to be here next hour. Do not miss that as we keep it rolling here. And we also have some news later this hour as it relates to where the president of the United States might be leaning for 2028 and his successor. That all coming up.
0: Not the same talking points here. 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

0: 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I've been surfing here since I was a kid. Now, seeing my grandson out on the water, it means everything to me. Watching him and taking in the blue waves, the sea breeze, the blurry horizon.
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0: capturing the President of the United States from the Oval Office. He's talking with reporters right now, mentioning how Iran cannot have a nuclear weapon. This guy, I'll tell you what, he stays busy. He's not like, let's go on vacation for a couple of weeks kind of guy. That's just never who the President of the United States has been. Even if it might be, you know, like healthy for him, just not his style. He's a worker. I respect that. But he was also in Las Vegas yesterday. And one thing that I would love to see come back into the conversation is just what's going on as it relates to some of the wins in the economy. Talked a little bit ago about how, yeah, is there room to improve things? Yes. Wages still need to catch up to what we've dealt with on the inflation side the last 5-6 years. That doesn't happen overnight. War's been a setback. Gas prices have gone up. So unfortunately, that's happened as well here the last few months. But I'm fine with the President of the United States highlighting the fact that, hey, the markets continue to do very well. Now, the markets are not Main Street. Wall Street's not Main Street. But there's something to be said for some records that continue to get set. Here was the President yesterday in Vegas, cut 32.
1: The stock market has set 74 all-time highs just since our short time that we've been back. You know, we had the greatest economy in the history of our country in my first term. You know that. This is going to blow it away. It already is, I think, but this is blowing it away. 74, the highest stock markets in history.
0: Now, he's right to point that out. And I want to ask Kevin O'Leary about that coming up next hour. Mr. Wonderful is going to be here as a part of the show. So I'm looking forward to getting him on and asking him some of these questions about just the broader economy and where he sees things trending, especially in this AI world that we're continuing to go down the road of. My read on it is just talking to friends and knowing people who have younger children who are trying to get into the workforce. I mean, mine are really little. They're 7, 5, and 2. So their job is, hey, bring your plate over from dinner. But for people who have kids who are now getting into the labor force, apparently that has not been a super easy process. But a lot of that, too, is also industry dependent. But that's been a struggle at this point, because if you're getting automation on some of these lower level positions, it may be harder to break in. But with that also comes incredible opportunity. And that's where I'd love to see, as much as I have questions about data centers, and they're impactful and they're big topics here in Missouri and Kansas, where I'm at in Kansas City, but they're also just big conversations around the entire country right now. The pros, the cons, the benefits, the downsides, what they mean for communities, all those things are very important conversations to have. And I have a lot of questions about them. But what are the new opportunities that are coming out of these incredible technological advancements? Where are we seeing them? What industries are producing more because of them? And what jobs are being created? I've never been one who's afraid of AI like taking everybody's job. Because since the beginning of time, technological improvements have just led to new jobs that we have never thought about. I saw a data point the other day, 25% of the jobs this century are new jobs that did not exist this century or did not exist before the century began. So like those things don't get nearly as much attention. But what are they? Where are those things happening? And who's benefiting from them? I think that story is something that the president, the White House, and frankly, the entire party would be wise to lean into and talk more about. Because I think that hits home and is a lot more relatable than just saying, hey, how about that S&P 500? Coming up next, the president has leaned in and has signaled a potential 2028 pick. That's next.

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1: Oh, this is great. The President of the United States, he is concerned about us right here on the Guy Benson Show. I'm Pete Mundo in Kansas City filling in. He is talking to reporters right now from the Oval Office about executive orders tied to ending birth tourism. And he's doing, of course, as he does, Q&A with reporters there. And they're obviously doing their thing, asking about everything and anything. And credit to, I don't know who the reporter was, but the president was asked about, hey, 2028, this report that says privately the president is leaning towards backing J.D. Vance. This is a report from The Washington Post, confirmed by Fox News Digital, that the president said during an Oval Office meeting with donors roughly 2 weeks ago, quote, at the end of the day, we need to elect J.D. Now, the president was asked about this just a few minutes ago in the Oval Office, and here's what he had to say.
2: There was a report that you told donors that they need to get J.D. Vance elected in 2028. Is that your official endorsement?
3: No. I heard about it a little while ago. I think he's great, but we're way too early to even be thinking about that.
1: Well, that's what you would expect, right? We're way too early to even be thinking about that. And I don't think, honestly, the president wants to think about that, because I don't think he wants to think about not being the dude. That's just, he's an alpha. That's how he's wired. I don't think he wants to even really go down the road of thinking about somebody else being in that big chair. I mean, it's not like running your own company, right? You got to go. Although I know Trump 2028 is becoming a great trolling meme on social media. And I'll lean into it once in a while. It's always fun. But here's what's going on right now. On the Oddsmakers Kalshi website, J.D. Vance has a 41% chance to be the nominee for the GOP. Marco Rubio is at 26, and no one else is above 5. Ron DeSantis, Florida governor, comes in at 4.9. Don Jr. at 4, and then Tucker Carlson comes in at 3.1 on the Kalshi website. So do with that what you want. But here's the thing. The report, I think the report was leaked for a reason. Now, do I think J.D. Vance is the best general, or I should say a better general election candidate than Marco Rubio? I don't. I don't.

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1: P, who you believe should be president of the United States one day. That's it. That's it. So that's where I think that this stuff sometimes gets thrown out there on purpose for a reason. And then, of course, when the president gets asked about it, it's like, oh, come on, there's nothing to see here. I don't know where you guys got that, but hey, JD's doing a great job. It's fantastic. He's doing awesome. And then everybody wins. And it doesn't shut the door on Marco Rubio at all. I mean, this is really just the next, not even chapter, it's the next page in a multi-chapter book. And you know and I know that there are going to be a bunch of people who we're not even talking about right now who are going to run, who are going to be up in Iowa for that state fair next summer, no doubt about it. Yesterday, when I was filling in for Guy, we talked to Glenn Youngkin about this, right? Glenn Youngkin, former governor of Virginia, was on the show. And we talked to him about his education program that he's got, trying to make sure states are signing up for basically a program through the Big Beautiful Bill that gives scholarships and school choice to kids across the country. It's fantastic. But there are a lot of media outlets calling him a 2028 hopeful. I asked him about it yesterday, and he said, nope, not about that. He shut it down pretty fast. Do I think Glenn Youngkin could look at running for president? Absolutely. Do I think Ron DeSantis will give it another go? No doubt about it. Do I believe that Missouri U.S. Senator Josh Hawley will be in Iowa for the state fair in 2027? I do. That's a name that won't get as much national attention, but since I'm here in Kansas City, I can tell you that there have been calls and conversations made on that front. And that Josh Hawley very much wants to do that and thinks that he can kind of create this lane that blends economic populism with a Christianity flair, and that can work in Iowa and in other parts of the country. That's what he's hoping for. So there are people that are going to be coming out of the woodwork that we're not even thinking about right now who are going to be actively running in 2028. And right now, you look at the odds, Glenn Youngkin's sitting there at 1%. Ted Cruz is probably going to run again. He's at 1.2%. So there are a lot of people out there who are going to make sure that their voices are heard. And we'll just have to wait to see how it plays out. But the president just saying a few minutes ago that he's not commenting on the Washington Post and Fox News report that he is leaning in on J.D. Vance for 2028. All right. So that's where he's at right now. The other big news of the day that we've been keeping a very close eye on is the fallout from Anthony Fauci and where all this goes, because this news today was, it was not a shocker by any stretch of the imagination, but the news that the Senate committee voted to hold Anthony Fauci in contempt of Congress and then directly give it to the Department of Justice to consider prosecution and not go to a full vote of the Senate. That right there was the biggest news of the day. And it was Rand Paul's decision. He could have gone to a full Senate vote and he would have needed 60 votes to get into the DOJ. That was never going to happen. But he thought, hey, there's not a lot of rules around this. It's not clear what exactly the next legal step is here. So I'm just going straight to the DOJ. After they voted 8-5 in the Homeland Security and Governmental Affairs Committee to hold Anthony Fauci in contempt of Congress. After last week, he just pled the fifth. It was 111 times. It was absolutely unbelievable to listen to this guy. And now it's becoming a running joke. I mean, I'll get asked, hey, Pete, you take out the garbage. I'm pleading the fifth. I just can't answer the question. How many of you have made running jokes with friends, with family, coming out of Anthony Fauci's just embarrassing and absolutely pathetic testimony last week on Capitol Hill? That was as bad of a display as you'll ever see. And he deserves the embarrassment. Does he deserve prison? You know, I'd make the case that he does. That being said, do I believe turning this guy into a martyr is in the best political interests of the Republican Party?

0: It's not. He's already got the St. Tony thing going. He's already obviously somebody who, from the standpoint of, you know, martyrdom, is high up on their list. I don't want to give him any more ammunition to work with. I don't. And the odds are, at least based on the odds makers website, Tony Fauci is not likely to end up getting prosecuted by the DOJ. Is it impossible? No. Kalshi and Polymaker, Polymarket, they've got it both at about 35 to 37%, give or take, that Anthony Fauci ends up actually getting prosecuted by the DOJ. But it's more about bringing it back to the people and reminding people, you know what? He was not an honest broker with you. At one of the most critical times in the history of this country, this guy was not shooting you straight. He just wasn't. So I understand some of the passion from people like Rick Scott, Florida U.S. Senator, who is on with Maria Bartiromo and is like, Anthony Fauci screwed this thing up and he lied and his diary confirmed that he wasn't shooting us straight. But I can't get myself to a prison sentence for Anthony Fauci. Here was Rick Scott, cut 23.
1: And there are so many questions people have. Like my daughters with little kids. Do they take the vaccine? Do their kids take the vaccine? We had pregnant women in our office. Every time they go to the doctor, they had some new story. So there was no logic to what Fauci did. He just lied. The gain of function, just complete lie. Where the origin of COVID, complete lie. His diary showed that he believed different than what he was telling us. So I'm glad Rand is doing this. You really have to admire what Rand Paul has done to get the evidence out there, to get his diary out there, to show who Fauci is. Mm. He's going to be held in contempt. It needs to be referred, and the guy needs to serve time for what he did.
0: That was Rick Scott, Florida U.S. Senator. And, you know, he's talking about his daughters who have little kids. I've got little kids. They're 7, 5, and 2, my three daughters. And, you know, I only had one when COVID hit. So my oldest was like 16 months, give or take, when COVID hit. And then our second was born May of 21. So the first one is really the one that we lived through COVID with. And whether it was having a mask an 18-month-old or 20-month-old on a plane flight and being told by some stewardess, which, by the way, don't forget, the airflow in airplanes is very good. But being told by airplane attendants, hey, you better get a mask on that 21-month-old or we're all going to die. I will never forget that. And it's because of the voice and the platform that so many gave and the credibility that so many gave Tony Fauci. And I'm not talking about March and April of 2020, okay? Nobody knew what was going on. He was the top guy. You give him some leeway. You give him the benefit of the doubt. But once it became very obvious what was going on here, and that, yes, it was very serious for certain groups, but you know what? You can't shut down an economy. You can't shut down your schools. You can't put favoritism for 90-year-olds over 9-year-olds. You just can't do it. Once that became pretty obvious, you had to roll this thing back. You just had to. And the voice of Tony and so many others simply wouldn't allow it to happen. So it can be a great political win for the Republicans. It can. Do I think that Tony Fauci being in a jail cell accomplishes anything politically? No. No, I think actually all it does is put him into that stratosphere of being a martyr, which actually could backfire to some extent and to some degree. Right now, you just want to make sure that regular people are reminded how we got here over the last 6 years, who was responsible for it, and how they were looking you in the eye during one of the most important times and dangerous times in the history of the country and lying to you. And that should never be forgotten. Kevin O'Leary, Mr. Wonderful, is going to be here on the Guy Benson Show to start the third hour. You do not want to miss our conversation. Coming up, I'm Pete Mundo on The Guy Benson Show.
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0: Benson on the Guy Benson Show. It is so great to be here with you. As always, we have Kevin O'Leary coming up. Mr. Wonderful is just a few minutes away. And there's a lot to cover with him because he is a big data center guy. And for many of you, especially in the middle of the country, I know that this data center issue has been one that, has been very, very hot. And it doesn't really cut along political or party lines. It's one of those things, actually, where you see the left and the right agree on just questioning the data centers and what exactly are they good for in communities? Do they lead to really good jobs? Are there actually neighborhood or community benefits to them? What kind of revenue are they throwing off for cities and counties? All these questions that people are asking, the noise issue, the water issue, the energy issue, what does it do to communities in, rural parts of America? Are they using too much of the water? Do the farmers get hosed? No pun intended. All those conversations are legitimate conversations. We have them in Kansas City. Yesterday, the city council or the planning commission here in Kansas City turned down a proposed data center, or I guess recommended against a proposed data center. But it was like a 20-story data center that they wanted to put in the heart of downtown. If you're trying to build density in a downtown part of your city, you don't put in a data center that's mostly going to sit there relatively empty. But I know they're going to put a coffee shop on the first floor. Great. For the five guys that walk around the building and make sure all the systems are running properly, get them a K-cup machine. What's the point of that? So those things right there have been very hot topics as these companies have moved away from the coast. And they've done that because of the cost, right? They can get the land cheaper in the middle of the country. They have better energy rates in the middle of the country for the most part. And their construction costs, everything is cheaper for them. And they've got the space, they've got the land. So Virginia was on the front end of a lot of these data centers. And these data centers have been getting built for 25 years. It's not new. It's just it's expediting because of the AI race that is happening in real time. So that's where this is all trending. That's where this is all leading. And Kevin O'Leary's been obviously a big proponent of these things. He's obviously also an investor in these things. So I think it's important to get his perspective. And I'm skeptical, I admit. I'm skeptical as to the community benefits and to the mainstream and Main Street benefits as to what these things are actually doing for the communities that they're being put in. We've had a lot of communities in our area fight these things tooth and nail. And a lot of them are having success. If they know about it ahead of time, what ends up happening is there are protests at City Hall. It actually brings communities together and they end up successfully fighting these data centers and they're able to stop City Halls from going ahead with them. That's what I'm seeing. That's what we're experiencing here in Kansas and Missouri. And I know it's happening across the country, whether it's Montana, Idaho, Utah, it is all over the place. And you have people running for office who are promising moratoriums on data centers. So it is a hot button issue. And Kevin O'Leary is going to give us a prediction on where this all goes and also a look ahead to November. Plus, he disagrees with the president on the tariff issue, which I know is a sore spot for him. We'll get to all that with Mr. Wonderful, Kevin O'Leary. Coming up, Pete Mundo in Kansas City filling in for Guy Benson on The Guy Benson Show.
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11: From ABC News, I'm Mike Dubusky. There are growing calls for Republican Congressman Max Miller of Ohio to drop out of his congressional race amid allegations of domestic abuse. The congressman strenuously denies those allegations. ABC's Stephen Portnoy is in Washington.
12: Sources tell us that the president called Max Miller last week, and he raised concerns about the congressman's chances. You know, Trump's former press secretary, Stephanie Grisham, is among the women who have aired allegations of abuse against Miller, which he denies. Miller and Grisham were a couple during Trump's first term.
11: On the other side of the aisle, Democrat Alexandria Ocasio-Cortez isn't saying she won't run for president in 2028, with polls showing she's a top Democratic contender. ABC News Washington correspondent Jonathan Carl spoke with the New York congresswoman on ABC's This Week.
13: Are you going to run for president?
14: I mean, I'm focused on winning the midterms. I'm running for Congress right now.
13: But, I mean, do you see this as something, I know you've said you're open to it. Is it a realistic possibility? I haven't
14: ruled out the possibility.
11: It comes as moderate Democrats announce a new multi-million dollar ad campaign targeting the Democratic Socialists of America, of which AOC is a member, saying the progressive movement poses a mortal danger for the party. Following a number of shootings by ICE agents across the country, the agency is now committing to their agents wearing body cameras.
15: Every immigration and customs enforcement officer in the field will have a body-worn camera by the end of August, according to the agency's acting director, David Venturella, saying the agency is committed to, quote, transparency and accountability in a statement released over the weekend. The acting director saying the agency will not release body-worn camera footage, quote, when doing so could compromise investigations or privacy. Luke Barr, ABC News, Washington.
11: NORAD says it's intercepted two aircrafts that entered restricted airspace over Bedminster, New Jersey. You're listening to ABC News.
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11: Three people were injured in a shooting that took place in a coastal town in Denmark today. Police say they believe the incident to have stemmed from a gang feud, but the motive remains unknown. The three wounded men are now out of danger, according to the police. The U.S. Department of Agriculture is out with a new warning about those contaminated jalapenos, which may now be impacting some meat products. It includes wraps, burritos, enchiladas, and salads sold at stores like Kroger, Walmart, and Albertsons. Those peppers have been linked to a salmonella outbreak that's infected at least 45 people across 27 states. Chipotle and Qdoba restaurants have both removed the ingredient from their menus. It comes on the heels of that lettuce recall linked to a parasitic stomach bug. ABC News medical contributor Dr. Alok Patel.
5: According to the CDC and federal officials, the supplier from Taylor Farms, that has been stopped. And the best buyer, the sell date for the lettuce that was involved, that's all been recalled and it should be off of shelves. If you have it in your kitchen for some reason, throw that out. So according to these reports, it is safe now to eat lettuce, but it's important to note that not every case of cycles psoriasis has been tied to this iceberg lettuce.
11: And the Colorado Springs Fire Department is out with an update now saying more than 75 people were treated for heat-related illness at a tacos and tequila festival this weekend. Seven people were hospitalized as temperatures reached into the 90s yesterday. I'm Mike Dubusky, ABC News.
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1: Happy to welcome on our next guest, Kevin O'Leary, chairman of O'Leary Ventures, five-time Emmy winner as Shark Tank's Mr. Wonderful, joining us on the show. There's so much to talk about. I want to begin, Kevin, with the data center conversation. I'm a host in Kansas City, so this is huge right now. The left and the right going after data centers. The voters on both sides of the aisle seem to not like these things. You have gubernatorial candidates, U.S. Senate candidates talking about moratoriums on data centers. But I know for you, this is something that you believe in. You're obviously invested in. What is the biggest misconception in your eyes around the data center conversation happening across the country?
2: I think the misinformation about data centers, but even prior to that, the misinformation around adding to our power grid, a lot of the litigation, the complaints, the concerns started with power. And so, you know, I'm obviously put some theories out there, but then all of a sudden I wasn't the only voice. You had Senator Cotton, the president himself, talking about where's all this misinformation coming from about data centers. And partly, and I got to take some blame for it along with other members of the industry. You know, we haven't talked about the way we build data centers today versus what we built 20 years ago in Virginia. I mean, a modern data center today doesn't look ugly. It doesn't use copious amounts of water. In fact, it's no different than a golf course in most cases. It's not noisy. It looks beautiful. And the technology is 20 years later. And so, you know, there's so much misinformation about it, and that when you get a moratorium in a state like New York, or the new moratorium in Texas where you can't do it off the grid, that makes sense, off the grid. I mean, you got to bring your own power. But the narrative is shifting because China is now a factor, and people are starting to realize, boy, they're kicking our butts in power, and they're kicking our butts in future compute power from that generation of new power, and they're doing it off coal. And so, and, you know, the Chinese aren't stupid. AI's everything about defense and medicine and arts and just society and the economy. We gotta stay ahead.
1: What about, you mentioned there the conversation around data centers in, let's say, middle America, which is now getting more and more of these things popping up around the country. When it comes to the revenue to communities, when you factor in some of the subsidy side, knowing full well there's not a lot of maybe local revenue generated through jobs. What are the benefits, as you see it, to local communities around the country who do say yes at the local level with these city councils on these data centers?
2: Well, let's just pull apart that question a little bit. Let's talk about jobs. That's another piece of misinformation. To build a modern day data center, which used to be 250 megawatts, today it's 1.4 gigawatts because things have gotten much bigger, and AI is a factor. You're going to need about 3,000 to 4,000 jobs as long as 4 years, good paying construction jobs. And then to maintain that data center ongoing, anywhere from 1,500 to 2,000 very high paying jobs. And so that's a big factor. And let's take a data center like the one I'm proposing in Box Elder County, Utah. It's made the national news, no question about that. The budget there for Box Elder is about $97 million a year. So in the first year of operation, we'll be about $30 million of that. We'll be one of the largest contributors to the county in just terms of dollars, taxpaying dollars. And then once we scale it up and it's at full capacity, we'll be over 100% of the budget. And that happened in Langley. You know, that happened in Virginia, too. If you talk to people that live in Virginia, the first locations after 9/11, when they started building those data centers, it's 40% of the local budget. So, yeah, there's a lot of people unhappy, but 40% of the local budget's a lot of money, a lot of jobs. And so I think the economic facts are what the president was talking about last week, saying, wait a second, everybody, let's dig into the numbers here and figure out what's going on, because I think that's very important.
1: So those numbers, are those driven by construction workers, income taxes, sales taxes? Is that the bulk of that? Or is it revenue being thrown off of the data center itself to the municipalities and the counties?
2: It's both, because you start with the construction jobs and all the workers that are coming in to build the facility. And then on an ongoing basis, you're paying taxes and operating business. So you're throwing that off. And then you've got all the people working there, 1,500 to 2,000 in perpetuity, homes, kids, children, dry cleaners, restaurants. I mean, it builds up communities. It's a good thing. And we're not talking about building a chemical factory here. This is, data centers are pretty clean because the way you cool these chips these days are like the radiator in your car. It's a closed loop. And the technology to turn that gas into electricity, which is where a lot of these are going now. Certainly the Utah one that I'm proposing is going to use the Ruby pipeline. And to generate the actual technology is so much cleaner, so much quieter, air-cooled combination with water, much less. And the other thing is you can't circumvent the EPA on air quality or any of it. You got to get your permits, and that's what we're going to do. So we'll be submitting our water permit in probably the end of August this month. And people start to realize, hey, wait a second, this looks pretty good.
1: Kevin O'Leary is joining us here on the show. So last thing on that, a couple other things I want to do touch on here, Kevin, with you. Is the data center conversation against China? I mean, I was looking at it the other day. We've got like 5,000. They've got 500. Had they been outpacing us recently? Or is it just one of those things where we want to stay this far ahead of them in this game as the AI race continues on?
2: Let me clean up those numbers. You're right. If you just look at physical locations, but much of what China built, what we built early on was just cloud compute. In other words, where does your email go? Where does your spreadsheet go? Where does your messages go? That's just cloud compute capacity. What we're concerned about and what everybody should be concerned about is the ability to scale out AI. So in the last 2 years, they've built 400 gigawatts of power generation. We've built nothing, basically, because we've been stuck in this narrative about permitting and new power. And from that, what they're building on power, they're building these AI compute centers. And that's where you should be concerned, because the war you're watching play out in the Middle East right now is the first AI war in history. Those really precision ordnance, how do you think those are controlled? They're controlled from servers stateside. I don't know where. They could be Texas. They could be in Jacksonville, Florida. They could be in Langley. You don't know. And there's a reason you don't know. It's defense. But the point is, you want to be the country that has that first, not the Chinese. Not that I don't like the Chinese people. I don't like their government. I don't like what they're planning to do. And a lot of the future of warfare will be robotics, AI controlled. We're talking about the interests of the country from a defense point of view. So we need capacity, and we got to give some portion of that capacity. I suggest 20% of it to the government to do what they have to do on defense. And, you know, the rest, the 80% will run the economy. But the Chinese, these dudes have a plan. I'm sorry. And I'm just one voice. But listen to Senator Cotton. Listen to the president. Listen to the administration. Listen to the Department of War. They're getting nervous about these Chinese guys.
1: How about the power side just briefly as well? I mean, that's come up, especially in rural communities. Hey, is this going to increase power costs? I know it's not what it used to be, but is that a legitimate concern, or is that part of this, as you see it, you know, the misinformation campaign that is happening on this front with data centers?
2: Well, power is the economy. You can't have an economy without power. We're tapped out on the grid. I am not against the president's interests where he says, look, here's the new deal for you data center developer guys. You bring your own power, and then you give some back to the grid. Makes total sense to me. So in the case of Box Elder, again, in Utah, we're going to bring the power, and we're happy to sell it back to the grid to keep prices down, because we're going to build more power than we need. There's no question about it. And we'll give back. And everybody should be doing that. We're helping. It costs, let me just give you an idea what this costs. It's $16 billion just for the first phase. 50% in debt, 50% in equity. That's a ton of money coming into Utah. I don't know many states that don't want that kind of economic development. Then we build the power first, and then we tap it back to the grid. I mean, that's what we should be doing everywhere. And then people say, wait a second, this holds down my power bill in my local community, in the library, in the hospital. Yes, That's what we should be doing, because we desperately need this power. So that's the first part of communicating it back, and that's what we're going to do. I'm not just saying me. Everybody's going to have to do that. We are really, really hitting the top end of the grid's capacity for the greatest economy on earth. We can't run out of power. So it's not just data centers. It's power first, data centers second.
1: We'll take a quick break with Kevin O'Leary, Mr. Wonderful, here on the show. Come back, and I want to get his thoughts on the midterms and where specifically the Republican Party needs to focus economically next.
0: It's Pete Mundo.
3: 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Now, seeing my grandson out on the water, it means everything to me. 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

0: We're back with Kevin O'Leary, Mr. Wonderful from Shark Tank, joining us on the show. Happy to have him here. When you look at the next 90 days or so until these midterms, Kevin, are you sensing, I know Wall Street's doing well, the markets are doing well, but are you sensing a broader Main Street economic pullback? And how concerning should that be specifically for the president and his party going into these midterms?
1: Well, I mean, there's a big disconnect here. I mean, people are asking me, why is the S&P and the Dow hitting new highs? Well, because the economy is on fire. It's remarkable. And maybe Trump's the luckiest president in history because he had no idea AI was coming and would provide all this productivity enhancement and margin enhancement in every small and large business in America. Because he put on tariffs, which, you know, basically have been canceled out by AI. That's what's happened here. And so he's just lucky. And yet he hasn't been able to translate the success of what most companies, and I'm very familiar with companies 5 to 500 employees. That's who I finance. That's my army. We're having the best quarter we've ever had. And because the economy's doing well, the consumer, people were concerned about AI replacing jobs. We have a very tight labor market now and wages are starting to go up. But that message is not getting out there. So I think the administration has to get out there and sing the merits of what they've achieved by the numbers. Because the other problem is part of it's from the tariffs and part of it's from the stuff that's been going on in the Middle East. We got inflation here at over 3%. And the target for the Fed is 2, so they may have to raise rates. And that's tough. And we also got to get this thing worked out in the Middle East. You know, we got to get gasoline down in price. It's the number one input to every family and every business. Energy is number one input. And so I'd like to see oil prices down in the mid-60s. And I think that'll happen immediately after they work this deal out. I mean, I think everybody in the world wants this deal worked out. Enough of this thing over there. It's enough. And so everybody wants to see that worked out.
0: Ken, if it gets worked out, I mean, ideally, like you said, as soon as possible, how quickly are we looking at these energy prices coming down when it comes to the elections in November?
1: I promise you, el pronto. What will happen is oil will break 70 right away because there's we don't have an oil supply problem stateside. It's the world price that's got a problem because the Strait of Hormuz is not open to let boats come and go. You need 100 of these a day going through there pre-war. That's what we had. And so whether it's worked out with some kind of a fee or it doesn't matter. Japan needs the oil. China needs the oil. Otherwise, you're just supporting the Russian economy and they're at war with Ukraine. Oil is a global price commodity. And as soon as it breaks 70 bucks, gasoline prices stateside will come back down. Now, the highest prices are always California because that's a poorly run state. And everybody knows that by now. But everywhere else, it'll start to come down really fast. And the president knows that and his party knows that. And that's going to be important for every race in the country. You know, what works in America is entrepreneurship. That's why it's the most successful economy. 250 years of success. There's no doubt about it. The American dream is what we export, and we got to keep doing that. So we don't want to get too far away from that. I understand swinging to the left, swinging to the right, dead center, down the middle, support the American entrepreneur to build a business. Some of these businesses start small, get really big, and we lead the world in everything because we believe in the American dream and entrepreneurship. So every time I hear policy that's whacked out crazy, I say to myself, I don't worry because I know that will eventually fall to the wayside because it doesn't work. The only thing that works is the American dream.
0: How about this? When it comes to what you're looking at as it relates to the tariffs, you just touched on them right now. We know there have been some refunds from the government to some of the major corporations. Should the president back off on these things? Have you had that conversation with him and has it gone anywhere?
1: Everybody's had a conversation with him about that. There are certain things that we shouldn't tariff. Let me give you an example. We don't want to tariff oil we're importing. What's the point of that? If we're importing oil, like from the Canadians, for example, why put a tariff on that? Well, they didn't. That was smart. You don't want to tariff stuff you have to have. If there's a commodity we don't make, like pineapples, don't put a tariff on that. What's the point? I can see when somebody's trying to dump something into the market, you can tariff that. Here's another one. You know, we're talking about nuclear power being the future and, you know, getting back on board with that with these new mini nukes. Well, You need 50 million pounds of uranium a year to do that, just domestically. Who's got the uranium? A place called Saskatchewan up in Canada, where they're going to, they're just opening a mine next week that's going to produce 30 million pounds a year. Nobody has that. And they're friendlies up there. Canada's a friendly place. We should cut a deal, no tariffs on uranium. Why would we want that? I mean, that's crazy, because right now we're buying uranium from bad guys. That's not good. You want to solve supply chain management issues? Let's buy uranium from allies. And that's another example. So I'm just saying they got to tweak the tariff policy so that you don't tariff stuff you don't have. And that's what the administration should do in the next 2 years. That's my advice. Not tariff everything. Tariff the stuff that you can afford to put a tariff on because it's being dumped or you make it domestically already, but not stuff you don't have.
0: All right, last thing for you, Kevin O'Leary, Mr. Wonderful. I was looking this up before the interview. The way the Mr. Wonderful nickname came to be, I guess it was just in passing, an offhanded comment from Barbara Corcoran, your, of course, co-host there on Shark Tank. Do you like the nickname after all these years, or have you just come to accept it?
1: You know, first of all, I love Barbara very much. She's a very good cook. And whenever I get to New York, we often get together and she cooks. She's great. But I'll tell you the truth. The only reason she gets the Shark Tank set on time every year is I buy her a new broom. That's how she flies down. So, you know, but the Mr. Wonderful thing, I don't know what to say about it. I remember years ago, I landed in L.A. and there was the driver had the sign up and it said Mr. Wonderful on it. So I walked over to him and said, hi, I'm Kevin O'Leary. He said, no, I'm here for Mr. Wonderful. I said, I am Mr. Wonderful. You don't know my name? He said, no, you're Mr. Wonderful. I said, okay. I mean, that's how bad it's gotten. So I just live with it. But I tell you this, though, my wife does not call me Mr. Wonderful.
0: Oh, that's... She's probably got a different nickname that might be a little different from that one. Mr. Wonderful, Kevin O'Leary on the Guy Benson Show. I'm Pete Mundo filling in. Fantastic, fantastic job by Kevin O'Leary. Really appreciate it, Kevin. Thanks so much for being here.
1: Really appreciate it, too. Take care, my friend. Thanks.

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Check out the only current podcast dedicated to America's sports car, the Chevrolet Corvette. 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
1: I just can't get enough of this story. Clay Travis is going to be joining us here on the show. Founder of Outkick.com, Fox News contributor. He is offering $10 million to the Las Vegas Aces to beat a high school boys basketball team. And it's like, this is the kind of stuff that you think back to. And you say to yourself, you know, it's just so obvious what would happen here. We all know how this would go down. But for some people, they just can't help themselves. And no one is better at the troll game on this front. And no one is having more success at it than Clay Travis. It's absolutely incredible to watch unfold. So he'll be joining us here on the show. Pete Mundo filling in for Guy Benson on the Guy Benson Show. Clay, great to have you on. I just want to ask you, I saw that you just noted this on your show here earlier today, that a former Vanderbilt player texted you and told you a story about how they once played the women's basketball team. What happened there?
2: Yeah, it's a funny story. I told it yesterday on the show, but I just tweeted out the clip, and I'm paraphrasing it. People can go watch the clip or you can play it. It's not a particularly long story, so if I happen to get a minor detail or something wrong. Basically, he was dating, his roommate was dating one of the players on the Vanderbilt women's basketball team. And they got to arguing about whether the football guys, if they just put together a team, would or would not be able to beat the top 25 Vanderbilt women's basketball team. And so the trash talk kept going. And eventually they said, okay, we're going to play. And the game is going to be set up so that we've got refs. We'll have a running, you know, a clock just like a normal game would. And he said that the girls, this is the top 25 women's basketball team, playing just against a bunch of athletic guys who were playing football. But, they're not a basketball team. The girls basically couldn't get the ball inbounded even. They would immediately steal and dunk it almost every time. And that the girls couldn't get the ball across half court. Obviously, they couldn't score. And that at halftime, they quit.
1: Oh, my gosh. Yeah, here we have Sophie Cunningham being the lone voice of reason, it seems like, right now in the WNBA. And even Sophie Cunningham is saying, Clay, hey, you know, the WNBA media is talking about everything except basketball. Now, it's not Sophie's fault, but Clay, isn't the WNBA its own worst enemy right now in all of this?
2: 100%. And it's really on the commissioner. The commissioner should, in my opinion, come out and say, look, trans people have a right to be happy and live their life as they see fit. But men who decide that they are women are not eligible to play in the WNBA. They've never said that. They won't say it. That's really what Caitlin Clark said in her response. She said, I don't think basically this should be on the players or the coaches. That's a league-wide decision to determine eligibility. And so I think the refusal, failure, whatever word you want to use there, on behalf of the WNBA commissioner has created this world and this absurdity, right? Because the coaches have come out and said, if a man identifies

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1: Sure, and he could talk or she could talk about how much more body weight that males have and strength. And, you know, we all know men are bigger, stronger, faster than women. It's why women's sports exist. When you allow men in women's sports, what you're effectively saying is women's sports don't exist anymore because you've created a unisex world. And so I think the funnier way to handle absurd arguments sometimes is to accept the premise of the argument and follow it to its logical conclusion, which is, from a competitive standpoint, if men are eligible to play in women's sports, then an entire team of men identifying as women should exist in the WNBA.
2: Are you surprised, Clay Travis joining us here on the Guy Benson Show. Clay, how surprised are you that in this Trump era, Republican era that we're in right now, Democrats are still, it seems like, scared to death to just moderate on an issue that is so obvious to at least 80% of America?
1: Yeah, so I am a bit surprised because I thought from a rational perspective, when the Supreme Court came out with their opinion, 6-3, that individual states, 27 of them, West Virginia and Idaho, as the chief plaintiffs in this case, that men could be restricted from competing in women's sports, that boys could be restricted from competing in girls' sports. I thought they would say, well, we disagree with the opinion, but the Supreme Court has ruled. I actually think what happened instead is the three liberals who disagreed, Ketanji Brown Jackson, Sotomayor, and Kagan, are all Democrats, and they're all women. And instead of relenting, arguably, they have doubled down on the crazy. And I think it's a little bit as if they are members of a cult now, because there's a recognition that if you question the cult leader on any aspect of the entire edifice, the house of cards, as it were, the emperor not wearing clothes, which particular analogy you want to use, that all of it collapses, right? Because you'll remember, and most of your listeners will remember, back in the day, we had drag queens, right? RuPaul was very famous. And the idea of a drag queen was, this is a man that dresses up like a woman. But no one actually argued that drag queens were women.
2: He's Clay Travis on the Guy Benson Show. I'm Pete Mundo. 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Coming up, the home stretch. Inflation is impacting the dating world. And you won't believe how big of a snob Christine is. Don't go anywhere. It's next.
3: Filling in for Guy Benson, it's Pete Mundo.
4: The U.S. Treasury quietly released its official financial report for 2025. It appears by its own numbers, the U.S. government seems insolvent. It's reported that the Treasury shows about $6 trillion in assets and over $47 trillion in liabilities. Add it all up, and it looks like the U.S. owes more than $130 trillion it doesn't have. 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
3: Now seems as good a time as any to remind you, you don't always have to take healthy habits to the extreme. Not only are you unlikely to stick with something that's difficult, even if you can keep it up, it's probably going to be to the detriment of something else. And chances are that something else is more important. So if you're on a quest to improve your health, I promise the basics are going to take you much further. I'm talking about diet, try and be as plant-based as possible, exercise, meaning multiple rounds of cardio and strength training, and sleep. For most people, 7 to 9 hours a night. I like to think of these things as sort of a three-legged stool, right? If you're not doing any one of them, it's really hard to keep balanced with the others. The key here is you don't have to strive for perfection. Doing anything is going to be better than nothing. I'm Dr. Sanjay Gupta, helping you live a better life.
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0: headline here from USA Today this week. People are going on cheap dates and they're calling it infladating. How the heck did we get here? Pete Mundo in Kansas City filling in for Guy Benson on The Guy Benson Show. All right, so first off, I saw the story and I thought to myself, you know, I kind of love this. And then right before we got on the air, I heard from producer Christine, also known, of course, to this audience as Cookie. But since I've known her for 12 years now, I still go back to, you know, your real name. And I find out that you basically dumped a guy after a first date because he took you to Outback of all places. What a snob you used to be, Christine.
1: Yeah, some may say I still am. Just maybe ask my husband. He would never take me to Outback.
0: Oh, my God. Yeah. Well, here's the thing. Do you have, before I want to get to the story, but Texas Roadhouse is like Outback on steroids. It is a much better version of Outback, and I didn't really go to it until we got here to Kansas City, and I kind of like looked down on it. Then I went, and I was sold.
1: Yeah, I don't even know what that
2: I
1: is.
2: I love Texas Roadhouse. It's right. So
1: do
2: good.
1: We even have those in Jersey?
2: Yes, we do.
1: Go to Texas Roadhouse?
3: I've gone to it a few times, it is incredible.
0: Okay.
1: Okay.
0: I can sense the snob in your voice, Christine.
1: Hold on, Pete.
0: You're going to Texas Roadhouse and coming back and reporting to me if you don't mind.
1: I mean, I can't even fathom Bobby and I even. Okay. Let me not be so snobby here. But can I say something in my defense about that?
0: Yes.
1: In the tri-state area, we have so many great restaurants. So like chain restaurants are not. And maybe I'm wrong. Chain restaurants are not as a big of a deal or appealing. You know, like I'm not running off on a Friday night to go to Applebee's. I'm going to our local, like, you know, establishment that's like
2: right.
1: higher end.
2: Your local Olive Garden, as you said, is one of your favorite restaurants.
0: Mamma okay. mia.
1: So yeah, guy right. calls me Dylan. Dylan.
2: I'm sorry. It's the you say Olive Garden is your favorite Italian place.
1: No,
2: you can't say that you don't eat at chain places.
1: I don't think I've been inside of Olive Garden, but we have at work ordered it from time to time and it's tasty, but like, I'm not going there, you know, on a Saturday night for dinner. I'm just not. Like, Pete, you know what I'm talking about around this area. There's so many great restaurants.
0: I do. There are many great local restaurants.
1: Yes.
0: You're absolutely right. And Texas Roadhouse is for the kids. It's not really for date night.
1: Wait,
0: you go with the family. It's a good time.
1: You know what I
0: it's
1: think
0: a
1: of?
0: Better,
1: a Texas it's, toast is that
0: no,
1: what
0: no, no,
1: they
0: no, no. It's a better Outback. You will get the best bang for your buck on a steak that you can find, and it's a pretty darn good steak. I'll just leave it at that. But I get your point. You want to support your local small business, and it doesn't have to necessarily be high end though. That's where I'll disagree. It doesn't have to be a high end. It can be your local bar. It can be your
1: local.
0: Oh,
1: I support them.
0: I'm sure. I know you do. I know that's part of what you do. I get it.
1: I support them.
0: You keep them in business from
1: sure
0: what I
1: do.
0: Hear.
1: Sure. And listen, I mean, I love me a dive bar. So, you know, mm-hmm. the divier, the better. So
0: yes.
1: can't say I'm a total snob.
0: So what happened though? I mean, now that people are going on dates mm-hmm. that are not high end restaurants on mm-hmm. the first date, which I like the idea of that. What happened when you were 21 and you got taken to Outback on a first date?
1: I definitely pulled the, I called my friend from the bathroom and was like, you need to call me right now and say, like, I have to come meet you with an emergency. I'm like, I'm at Outback. And she's like, I'm on it.
0: Oh my gosh. What? You didn't even finish. You're acting like he took you to McDonald's or Taco Bell.
1: What do you want to do? Sit there and be like, I'll have the awesome blossom, mate. Like, no.
0: You don't need an accent to order it. What? You, gosh, you are such a snob. Jeez.
1: Hello there.
0: Oh, my gosh. I don't know how he's made it. How many years now?
1: Oh, boy. 15 years married.
0: God bless him.
1: God bless him. No, we
0: Holy
1: all say
0: smokes.
1: That here. God bless Bobby.
0: Oh, stop. You know what? The beer is ice cold at Outback. I'll tell you that right now.
1: Well, like, okay, another thing. I'm not ordering a beer at a restaurant. Like, a beer, to me, okay, Pete, maybe I have to teach you everything. A beer is really just a facilitator for your shot. Do you understand?
0: Oh, okay. I see how this goes. All right.
1: So, like, that's another thing. Like, I'm not going to the Outback and asking, how's your best Cosmo, you know?
0: So, like, yes. So you're a drink snob, too. Well, you and Kate do have that in common. I'll say that much.
1: Girls are very snobby, especially with their cocktails.
0: Yes, that is absolutely true. Okay, so in this world now where people are kind of scaling back first dates and they're going to parks or meeting for coffee, Would that be okay on a first date? Or are you saying, no, that first date's got to be a nice sit down, couple $100 dinner, no doubt about it?
1: It doesn't have to be, I guess, a couple $100, I guess.
0: I mean, you have a couple I'm drinks, going, you're not, $50 in already.
1: Yeah, I'm not strolling in a park with you. I'm just not, you know?
0: Really?
1: No, like that's cute after, like, you know, but no, I'm not going to go meet you in a park and so we can go get Dunkin' Donuts. I can do that with my friends. I'm good.
0: Oh my goodness. Okay.
1: This is probably why it's best I'm married and we all pray it stays that way. Please, yeah, Bobby, please.
0: Inflating and dateflation, not going to happen. All right, Joelle or Dylan, I don't know if either of you guys are single, married, settled down, what the deal is there, but is this really a thing as far as you know?
2: I mean, I've been married now, Pete, for a little over 3 years. It just sounds like a first date. I mean, my first date with my wife, we went to Chipotle and went and saw a movie. And are you gagging at the fact that we had Chipotle together on a first date?
1: Really, Dylan?
2: I mean, come on. We saw a movie. It was cute, you know.
1: Oh, we took her to the movies. Was she allowed to get a Coca-Cola and a popcorn?
2: Oh, my gosh.
1: Was she too full from the burrito you
2: bought? Well, I would say it's worked out pretty well, Christine, actually.
0: That is hysterical.
2: For your information, I took her to a place that has bistro in the title on our second date and made homemade dessert for her on a picnic blanket out at the park afterwards. So we... I think I won.
0: Yes.
1: Okay. All right. And I mean, I would have skipped the burrito bowl, but sure.
2: Love was made at Chipotle.
1: Joelle, please tell me it was better.
3: Well, because I wanted to set off a good impression on my now current fiance of 4 months, I took her to a upscale Italian restaurant in Greenwich Village.
1: Oh, there we go.
3: Oh, I'm not gloating here. I'm not roasting Dylan. I'm just saying because I was so worried about making this good impression, but as we've pursued this relationship for now 5.5 years, I thought, okay, it would have been fine if we went somewhere simple, like a picnic or like even a coffee shop. Like, it doesn't matter if you want to go all upscale. What matters is if the date is good or not, if the connection is there.
1: Okay.
2: That's right. We'll go with that.
0: Okay. Well, you know, my meeting my now wife of 12 years at this point would kind of be in between all of you guys. I think Christine would like it. We met and were set up as a blind date for my fraternity formal at Villanova in 2008. Aww. So that's how it worked for us. So, you know, to your point, Christine, the party was on, drinks were flowing. It was a very good time and it actually amazingly worked. How many of those blind date fraternity sorority events actually work in terms of like a happy marriage? But hey, 18 years later, here we are.
1: Oh, I do love that. And your wife is wonderful. You hit the jackpot. You really did.
0: I did. You're right.
1: I'm going to get roasted for this, aren't I? Like roasted.
0: No.
1: But I stand by everything I've said.
0: That's fine. I will accept it.
1: You got to stand for something, Pete.
0: I know. You got to stand for something. Oh my gosh. All right. Before we get out of here, final couple of minutes. Dylan, I heard a story this morning that you were attacked by a goose. And the crazy part is it was not the first time that you have been attacked by a goose. What are you doing to be on the receiving end of goose attacks?
2: I'm living my life in hashtag don't tread on me. These geese are like stepping in front of me and then attacking me. I mean, this morning I enjoy playing disc golf some mornings in the week. And so I was out at our local disc golf course and there was a herd of geese in the middle of the fairway on the fourth hole. And I said, I probably could have made a better decision, but I said, screw it. And I threw my disc and it landed in the middle of the flock of geese. None of them moved. And so I had to wade through this flock of geese to pick up my disc for my approach shot. And, there were quite a few goslings in this herd. And there was a guy mowing the lawn on a riding mower, probably, I don't know, 30 yards away. And he got to witness me like sprint into the middle of this group of geese and then have probably 7 or 8 of them sprinting at me, hissing, you know, flapping their wings like they do. And I just, I didn't even play the rest of the hole because I was too embarrassed because I saw him over there mowing. So I just left. I skipped three holes so I didn't have to look at him anymore. But not the first time.
0: So is that what we call the walk of shame in disc golf?
2: I don't even
1: know what disc golf is. But like, Dylan, I have another question for you. These geese around and you just didn't duck?
0: Oh, that's very good.
2: Hiss. I don't know.
0: Well done.
1: Should we go now?
0: Well done. We're out of time.
1: It's time to go.
0: You guys are great. Have an awesome rest of the day. I'm Pete Mundo in for Guy Benson on The Guy Benson Show.
1: I love me a dive bar. So, you know, the divier, the better.
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12: From ABC News, I'm Mike Dubusky. Fire officials in Utah now say they've recovered the bodies of those two helicopter pilots who died in a crash while trying to fight the wildfires raging in that state. Sheriff Nathan Curtis says the helicopter was in an area with a steep terrain when it crashed on Friday.
13: The terrain is over 7,000 feet in elevation, steep. It's a lot of brush in there, a lot of trees. When we first got there, we could see two different plumes of smoke. One from the crash site, one from an active fire coming towards us.
12: Some 97 fires are currently burning through the U.S., mostly in the west. Meanwhile, Massachusetts residents are still digging out from a strong storm from last night that's being blamed for downed trees, power outages, even a partially collapsed building. Springfield Mayor Dominic Sarno.
14: Right now, it looks like we've suffered a microburst and heavy straight-line winds. We've yet to determine if it was a tornado-type effort.
12: Iranian state media says no negotiations are taking place between the U.S. and Iran, with senior government officials saying the Strait of Hormuz will never fully reopen until the U.S. corrects its behavior. Even still, President Trump told Axios today that the U.S. is semi-negotiating with Iran and that the country's economy is in bad shape as a result of the war. ABC News chief Washington correspondent Jonathan Carl says it comes as the Pentagon faces a shortage in munitions, especially Patriot missiles.
15: The way the Patriot missile works is it takes out an incoming missile, but you shoot on average two Patriot missiles to take down a single missile that is coming in. $4 million, $8 million. Sometimes there's a third missile that has to be fired. Incredibly costly and very time consuming to replace.
12: Meanwhile, Israeli Prime Minister Benjamin Netanyahu is rejecting the latest Gaza peace proposal. You're listening to ABC News.
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12: Jalapenos tainted with salmonella are once again sparking warnings from health officials. The USDA now saying the peppers may be in wraps, burritos, enchiladas, and salads sold at stores including Kroger, Walmart, and Albertsons. Meanwhile, it's flesh-eating bacteria that's raising concern around the Gulf Coast, with authorities saying not to go in the water if you have open cuts or wounds. ABC News medical contributor Dr. Alok Patel.
18: It is important to note that this is rare, but cases are on the rise because what scientists believe, this deadly bacteria named Vibrio vulnificus is actually increasing in number as waters are warming.
12: Serious infections can also result from eating raw or undercooked shellfish. The multi-agency manhunt in New York State is now over after police overnight announced the arrest of a man suspected of killing his 70-year-old father and setting fire to his family's home.
19: New York State police announced 32-year-old Thomas Ryan is now in custody. Authorities say Ryan prompted a multi-agency four-day manhunt after his father's body was found inside a home in Greenville, New York. Investigators say Ryan was seen on doorbell camera footage running there from the burning home. Police are expected to give an update later today on how they caught up with Ryan and any details on any possible charges.
12: ABC's Rhiannon Alley. And two people are dead, including a five-month-old baby, after a boat collapsed in New York Harbor overnight near the Statue of Liberty. The NYPD says they have a man in custody on reckless endangerment charges. Mike Dubusky, ABC News.
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14: Yes, sir. I have the mailbag coming up shortly. Right now, let's go to the telephones. 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
15: Good morning, Chris. Chris, I met you in Orland Park several years ago, and at that meeting, I brought up Friedrich Hayek's book, The Road to Serfdom. Uh-huh. If you've read it, or anybody who's read it, sees in what's happening now exactly what he described. And you know what the end product was? Tyranny. You know, Milton Friedman once said that the people who have no money have little freedom. When the government owns everything, how free will you be? You will be a tenant. And if they want to get you out, they'll get you out. I met a woman who was a Vietnamese woman who was exiled from Vietnam. Her family joined the Communist Party. She wouldn't. She was a teacher. They took her home. They took her job. They took everything from her. She had to flee. I've talked to Yugoslavs. I've talked to Russians. I'm almost 75, so I had the opportunity to meet many of them when I was young. Uh-huh. This is what young people should do. Seek out a person who lived in that type of system, and you'll realize it's something you do not want.
14: Yeah, one would said right. If you, the more you know about it, the less you the less appealing you're going to find it. But you know, they teach a very different regime in school and on college campuses, don't they, Alan?
15: Well, do you remember the song "Lies"? I can't believe a word you say.
14: Yes,
15: that's exactly what we're being fed. We're being fed lies.
14: Yes, we are. And again, I've been talking about information dominance for years, and the left securing information dominance in the United States so that the big lie may live.

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1: ABC News, I'm Mike Dabusky. Fire officials now say they've recovered the bodies of those two firefighters who died Friday in Utah after their helicopter went down while battling a blaze there. Sheriff Nathan Curtis.
2: Kind of a solemn handoff to those as they escorted the remains up to the medical examiner's office.
1: Israeli Prime Minister Benjamin Netanyahu says today he will reject a proposed deal for peace in Gaza, which would have seen a phased rollback of IDF troops in the area and the disarmament of Hamas. ABC News Deputy Political Director Ben Siegel says it comes as election season heats up in Israel.
3: Prime Minister Netanyahu will be up for re-election. He is facing some strong opposition. And Palestinian statehood, the future of the Middle East peace process, is a big issue of debate there. His opponents have not recognized a Palestinian state.
1: Meanwhile, President Trump says the U.S. is semi-negotiating with Iran, despite Iranian state media saying negotiations are not happening. This is ABC News.
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1: Well, I went and I had to go online and sign up and fill out these forms and just home from the sea cruise and I'm filling it out, and they're like, hey, you haven't got all your jury stuff yet. So I filled it all out, and then I had to call in to see if I needed to show up at the courthouse yesterday, and they told me, no, we have enough jurors, so you're off the hook. And then the doctor said, so now you're free for the Hunt for Red October Part 2. And so that's actually what I had yesterday. And that means, like, day before yesterday, no food at all, absolutely no food, all like apple juice all day long. And then yesterday, and the thing was 3:30 in the afternoon. And so, you know, no food for basically 2 days, right? Almost 2 days, no food. And then so I went and did this scope thing where they knock you out and, you know, they put a ballistic missile submarine inside of you to go hunting around and see what's going on in there. And then afterward, left there, and we went and my best friend, we went to a sports bar to go to a friend's birthday, to go to Pat's birthday after the knockout juice and the because they put you out completely, which definitely you want to do, because you don't want to stay awake and talk your way through that one. That's not going to happen. So we got that going. So that's yesterday. So I did not, in the end, I did not have jury duty. I checked all the boxes and filled out all the forms and dialed in at the appropriate time and all that stuff. And they told me, we already have enough jurors, so you're out of here. And that's good. Now, while I'm filling out my forms and stuff, they ask you, one of the things they ask you in the forms is, what do you do for a living? And so naturally, I said, radio talk show host. I said, and I tried to write in conservative radio talk show host, but there wasn't enough space for all those letters. So I just had to write radio talk show host. And I don't know if that had anything to do with it or not, but I know it's a hotbed of Democrats and liberals down there at the federal courthouse in Washington, D.C., and it's kind of a lynch mob, a little bit of a lynch mob. But that's my yesterday. And I did, and I walked it off, shook it off, and went to a sports bar for a birthday party shortly thereafter. And I only had two beers. They tell you not to have a lot of stuff after you're knocked out because of anesthetic, you know, the anesthesiologist. I was having good laughs with the anesthesiologist, and she said, take two deep breaths. And I took two deep breaths, and then it was suddenly an hour and 15 minutes later. Kind of remarkable stuff. That's because of the patriarchy and because of Big Pharma. They do all this amazing stuff. All right, so that's probably more than enough detail of all that. The jury duty and the medical procedure on the same day and kind of way I kind of couldn't help but think of submarine warfare. You know, having had the opportunity to spend several days on a Los Angeles class fast attack submarine myself, you know, which was a lot of fun, I've got to say. All right, but enough about me. We've got a lot of news to get to, and I want to read you the story about the deputy police commissioner in New York, who's the getaway driver for her gangster son, and she's out of jail because the Democrat Party is truly something. They're just breathtaking. And DEI is a good idea for Democrats. All right, let's go back to the telephones, Michael. Let's go to Dr. Bob calling from the greater Chicagoland area, from Chicago, Illinois, listening on the great WLS. Dr. Bob, you're on the Chris Plant Show.
2: Great to be with you today, Chris. And I, like you, don't love my colon, but I deeply respect it, and I'm glad you're taking care of it.
1: Well, you're a doctor. You're a medical doctor, so I appreciate that. It's true. You gotta look under the hood every now and then.
2: So that medicine they gave you, the knockout medicine, uh-huh. I tell people ahead of time. I said, "Oh, it's Michael Jackson medicine. It's what he used to go to sleep at night." And then patients will say, "Well, he died, didn't he?" And so, yeah, but he was having a cardiologist put it in for him. You know, not an anesthesiologist. So don't, you know, the anesthesiologist knows what they're doing.
1: Oh, man.
2: I loved your story about how you got out of jury duty before.

0: Jimmy, back in action on Fox Across America. Sonny joined Nelson in the On Deck Circle. Then we're going to get to some of your calls. I want to play this for you really quickly. This is Natalie Nicasi in the WNBA saying trans men should be allowed in women's sports. Clip 33.
1: I think, thank you for that question. I think just in terms of how I'm seeing it is, if I could answer with, like, for me, sports is about belonging. It's about inclusivity. It's about allowing everyone to be their authentic self. You know, I'm big on that just because I have been criticized for my height, for my ethnicity. I've been in those, you shouldn't belong here, many times. And for me, I don't want that space, especially Golden State, to ever feel like that. So I'm all about women, little girls deserving to play, and that includes trans women.
0: Oh, good goodness. Come on, lady.
2: Have you ever had a checkup?
0: It was such a perfect soundbite to the end. Inclusion, yes. People, ethnicities should be tolerated, yes. Your height, of course. Okay, all of this stuff is cool. But when you got to, I'm all about women, check. Little girls deserving to play, check. That includes trans women.
3: Get her out. Get her out of here.
0: That's enough out of you. Trans women are called men, and they should just play in the men's division. Or if this is that big of a deal, just create a trans division. You know what I'm saying? And just let them go play. And then you have something fair. But that's when you realize the grift here. That's been mentioned from a billion pundits. Nobody ever goes, yeah, that's great. Because understand that if the problem goes away, they can no longer engage in this grift of fundraising off of it and calling people bigots and saying, that's why when the midterms come, love is on the ballot. You vote for Democrats. So a jacked man who wasn't good in his division can beat the snot out of all the Democratic women and take away a trip to the medal podium because love. And you're like, wait a minute. Unless you love scams, I don't feel like we have the same definition. We'll get into it. Sonny Joy Nelson's coming by. Don't go away.
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7: ABC News, I'm Chuck Sievertson. Iran-backed Houthi rebels claiming responsibility for a deadly attack on a Saudi oil facility in a Yemeni Red Sea port, killing at least seven people. ABC's Marcus Moore.
8: Iran now making new demands on the U.S., including lifting the naval blockade and withdrawing American forces from around Iran.
7: Moore calls for Ohio Republican Congressman Max Miller to drop out of his reelection race. He denies allegations of abuse. Moderate Democrats announcing a major ad campaign targeting the Democratic Socialists of America. Progressive Democrats responding, including New York Congresswoman Alexandria Ocasio-Cortez. ABC's Stephen Portnoy in Washington.
9: AOC saying that life and the time she spent on the workplace of Capitol Hill has given her a little bit of pause. She even said that some of the rhetoric that progressives used during the pandemic has not aged well.
7: Remains of the two pilots killed in the Friday crash of a firefighting helicopter in Utah have been recovered. This is ABC News.
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